last will and testament has been called the Great Commission, which is another way of saying his final challenge to the people that are left to carry on in his place. Most of us could quote the words in verses 19 and 20, for we have heard them all our Christian lives. But right in the center of this, quote, Great Commission, unquote, there is discipleship that most of us have missed. Beginning our reading at verse 16, we find Matthew 28 saying, but the 11 disciples proceeded to Galilee, to the mountain which Jesus had designated. And when they saw him, they worshiped him. But some were doubtful. If you're a struggler, you're in good company. So were some of the disciples. Some still doubted. And Jesus came up and spoke to them, saying, all authority has been given to me in heaven and on earth. Go, therefore, and make disciples of all the nations, baptizing them in the name of the Father and the Son and the Holy Spirit, teaching them to observe all that I command you. And lo, I am with you always, even to the end of the age. There it is, big as life. Make disciples. Now, to do that, you have to go. You need to baptize. You must teach. But the major emphasis of his final word to his church was, make disciples. Before we stop off at Luke 14, I'd like to have you go to Mark chapter 3. So it's just a few more pages on. I'd like you to see how this all started. We're going to go back in time some 3 years, and we're going to see Jesus Christ as he begins his ministry. Now, when we do this, you need a little orientation. The world of Jesus' day was a religious world. There were Sadducees, there were Pharisees, there were scribes, there were religious pros. There were people who knew the synagogue talk, and they met faithfully every Saturday. They kept lists in their minds of people that did and did not do the things they expected and required. They had a system of do's and don'ts that would just outrank any legalist today. Jesus came and cut a new swath. He didn't fit into their system. In fact, he saw right through it. And he called a spade a spade. Rather than meeting with them, he called his own band together. And of all things, not one of them was a religionist. Not one. But verse 13 of Mark 3 tells us he went up to the mountain and summoned those whom he himself wanted. They were summoned, and it says in verse 13, they came to him. Now, when they got to the mountain together and he looked out over this group, it says he appointed 12. Here again, I'm not exactly sure what that means. Perhaps it's at this time he gets down specifically and says, gentlemen, I'm not talking about just part of your time being spent doing this. I'm telling you, I want you to be committed to me. I want it to change your whole profile. I want it ultimately to alter your attitude. I want it to affect the way you make decisions. I want it to make an impact in your home. I want it to so revolutionize you that you are not like you have ever been before spiritually. I want you to be one of the 12. None of them occupied prominent places in the synagogue, nor did any of them belong to the Levitical priesthood. For the most part, they were common laboring men, probably having no professional training beyond the rudiments of knowledge necessary for their vocation. By any standard of sophisticated culture then and now, they would surely be considered as a rather ragged aggregation of souls. Not many noble, not many high, not many mighty, not many significant, not many impressive, says Paul, but God chose people like you and me and appointed us to be his own. So he appointed them to be among the 12. Now verse 14, one of my favorites in all the New Testament. And

nearing maturity prematurely. How many of us went through that and lived through the frustration of serving Jesus Christ before we were ready? We heard one of our missionaries talk about the difficulties connected with the premature birth of their little boy, Alan. And we all understood that baby needs care, needs time, needs attention, needs assistance. Spiritually speaking, we too need time to heal, to get on our feet. We need time with Jesus Christ. Then we're ready to preach. Then we're ready, better ready to serve. The Church of Jesus Christ has become so all fired, involved with service, service, service, that very few feel they have the time to just spend time with Christ. The vital role of discipleship has been lost in the mass hysteria of our concept of Christianity. I was a Christian long before I was a disciple. I was working in the church long before I was a disciple. Oh, I knew Christ. I was born into His family by faith in God's Son. I believed in the Bible. I was convinced that the Bible had the answers. But there was a great moment in my life where a man loved me enough to pull me aside and help get me on my feet. Now, you know, I think before I can say anything else about discipleship, I've got to tell you up front, forget the navigators, okay? Forget Campus Crusade for Christ. Forget campus life. Forget the InterVarsity Christian Fellowship and all of those fine ministries, lest some little hang-up you have with one or more of them will keep you from understanding the New Testament teaching on discipleship, the value of it. Because some of you have been ripped off. Some of you have been offended. Some of you have seen the extreme, and therefore you throw the baby out with the bathwater. I mean, I've seen discipleship, Chuck. You should see how it happens. And then you, when you hear the word, off it goes. Not for me. Forget all of those bad things. Jesus says, make disciples. Jesus did make disciples. But the question is, does it work? I mean, can anyone ultimately tell if you have really been with Jesus? So that your roots were put down deeply and you caught a vision of life like Christ? I'm glad you asked that. Look at the book of Acts chapter 4, and I'll answer it for you. Chapter 4, verse 4. Now, we're jumping back and forth in time. We began at the end of Jesus' ministry. We went back to the beginning of Jesus' ministry. Now, in Acts 4, we go to that time when He has left the earth. And the disciples are left to carry on. And they are now the talk of the country. Their strange ministry is revolutionizing the world in which they live. And they are making the religious people terribly nervous, terribly uneasy. In fact, they're doing things like street meetings and public healings, etc. So now a few of the hotshots, chapter 4, with a squint eye, began to look at these strange disciples with a jaundiced eye. Verse 4, many of those who heard the message believed, and the number of the men came to be about 5,000. And it came about on the next day that their rulers and elders and scribes were gathered together in Jerusalem. Notice the group, rulers, elders, and scribes. And Annas the high priest was there, and so was Caiaphas, and so was John and Alexander, names we don't know, but familiar to those in that day. The religious moguls, the bosses of the church, the established synagogue world of that day. They were all there, along with those who were of high priestly descent. And it says all of them. This is a large group of men.
And when they had placed them in the center, whom? Well, specifically, Peter.

in John, but implying the disciples, those that had been with Christ. They put them in the center and they began to press away with questions concerning what they were doing, what's going on. When they placed him in the center, they began to inquire, by what power, in what name have you done this? Peter, filled with the Holy Spirit, said to them, rulers and elders of the people, if we are on trial today for a benefit done to a sick man as to how this man has been made well, let it be known to all of you and to all the people of Israel that by the name of Jesus Christ the Nazarene, whom you crucified, whom God raised from the dead, by this name, this man stands here before you in good health. He is the stone which was rejected by you, the builders, but which became the very cornerstone. And there is salvation in no other name, no one else, for there is no other name under heaven that has been given among men by which we must be saved. Wow. The courage that took to say that in front of those inquisitors. Think of it. This is Peter. This is John. These are men who were ignorant in the eyes of the world. Stroking their beards, staring into the faces of these courageous, secure, confident men, the religious rulers began to see something different in their lives. Verse 13. As they observed the confidence of Peter and John, they understood that they were uneducated and untrained men. They were marveling and began to recognize them as what? As having been with Jesus. That's something. They looked into their faces. They listened to their answers. They studied them. And they said, these are Jesus' men. Significant to anybody else? Hey, they're now out doing the job. Christ has left the earth. The thing that has marked their lives is that they are just like Christ. They didn't see them as Peter and John and James and Matthew and Andrew. They saw them as Jesus men. They were different. They had been discipled. They were different. I would wish that many, many Christians who are impacted by our ministry would become disciples. And there's no way to gauge how many or who. I would consider it a successful decade if at the end of the decade, many of the Christians who have been onlookers, satisfied with a mediocre Christianity, got off the fence and became Jesus people in the full true sense of that name, Jesus people. People whose consciences are pricked by wrong. People who hate anything that smacks of an inauthentic lifestyle. People who realize not only their treasure, but their very lives are not their own. They've been bought with a price. People whose profession, no matter what the profession may be, whose vocation, whose profession, blue collar, white collar, whatever, is bathed in their Christianity. People who take God seriously. People who have a sense and a depth and a level of consecration that is unlike the multitudes who just kind of go along. Now we're ready for Luke chapter 14. Back into Jesus' ministry. And we're going toward the middle of it now as we land in this 14th chapter. And as you would expect,
We fight.

find a crowd following him. I can hear their stomachs growling. I can see their eyes bugging out onto their cheekbones, thinking another miracle is about to happen. Come and watch it happen, folks. And there's a crowd and there's noise and there are people milling around back behind him as he's walking up ahead. And suddenly he turns around and he says, wait, you cannot be my disciple if you cannot be my disciple if you cannot be my disciple if three separate times. And he immediately thins the ranks. Suddenly they are stunned with the realization that he's not interested in drawing a crowd and having great numbers follow him. He's interested in disciples. Look at verse 25. Great multitudes were going along with him. I'm going to say it because you know it is true. There are some who are just going along with the ministry. Just kind of slipping in and out, not getting close enough for it to make much difference, but just close enough to enjoy the benefits. You like being with us, and there's a part of this ministry that is really attractive, and it certainly beats what's going on at the place where you live, and for what other reasons you've kind of gone along. And you picked up enough of the language to say, well, that's fine, yeah, that's good, that certainly beats this, but it has not come much deeper than the shallow, superficial level of, well, yeah, okay, I'll believe in Christ. Yeah, that's fine. Yeah, sure. I can't get to heaven on my own. Christ died for me. That's for me. But stay out of my life. Don't push me. Now, I'll run the business my way. I've always believed this about the home, and that's the way it's going to stay. Or I've got my privacy, and what goes on there is nobody's business, including God's. That's part of going along with him. Jesus says, wait a minute. He turns, verse 25, and I can just see that long index finger pointing directly into some faces. You mark the words. Verse 26, he cannot be my disciple. It ends with those words. Verse 27, he cannot be my disciple. It ends with those words. Verse 33, so therefore, no one of you can be my disciple who does not. So he spells out the requirements. What is expected of this level of consecration? Okay, hang on. You think it's been tough so far? Just wait a few minutes. Verse 26. If anyone comes to me and does not hate his own father and mother and wife and children and brothers and sisters, yes, and even his own life, he cannot be my disciple. Whew. You know, open the door so we can leave. I mean, how can that be? Skeptics get a hold of a verse like this and they turn backflips with delight. See there, you said there are no contradictions in the Bible. Jesus is the one that says we're to honor father and mother, and yet he comes along and says we're to hate father and mother. And you're the one that says the home is all important and it's so important how we live, and he says we're to hate sister and brother and kids. And I mean, if you can't do that, you can't be one of his disciples. Close the book and we're on our way. Totally confused. Now, you know in your own intelligent mind that that is not true. Maybe you can't explain what it does mean, but you know that God does not contradict himself. Certainly not the teachings of Christ or any of these that wrote in Scripture. This is what I will call language of accommodation. Jesus is a realist. He knows that in personal relationships, now hear this well, there was always the competition of loyalty, always. There is a loyalty factor connected with any personal relationship in the Christian's life. And Christ says, I am to come out first. So if I am a single person and I am dating a young woman who is a single person, and I realize this young woman is not good for my spiritual life, something must be changed or she can never be the woman for my life.

0: That's hating brother or sister. If I am hearing counsel from God and it is straight from His Word and it is clearly delineated as direction from Him and His will for my life, I cannot allow my wife or my children to discount what He has said. Illustration. I have a friend who back in the Vietnam War was a chaplain. This chaplain, while overseas, had a significant ministry in the lives of a number of men who were in the paratroop organization. And a number of them were not only led to Christ, but were being discipled by this fine, clear-thinking, sharp, believing chaplain. It came time for him to come home. He had a wife, and as I recall, two, perhaps three children waiting for him in the States. God began to move on his heart. He began to wrestle with what he should do. Should he take it and go right on home, or should he stay? He stayed. I am not saying that that is God's will for every chaplain. I am not saying that that is God's plan for any other person. I'm saying for this friend of mine who stayed another term, it was God's will for him. In that sense, he hated wife and children. In the priority level of loyalty as it comes to personal relationships, Christ must be first. As you apply this, understand that all of Scripture is to bear on those kind of decisions. Guard against being a, quote, Jesus-only person. The Lord told me to do this, and so I left my wife, or I left my husband. The Lord led me to, and then you fill it in. Understand that if you take this out of context and if you twist it to make it say what you want it to say, why, you can level anybody with the words, the Lord led me or told me. What Jesus is talking about is the issue of competition, the loyalty of those personal relationships. Christ must be first. You're not a disciple if He isn't.
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3: Here are the current weather conditions as issued by Environment Canada.
4: High level thunderstorm with light rain showers, 19.
3: Wind from the west southwest
4: at 19 kilometers an hour,
3: gusting to 39.
4: For Fort Vermilion, 21.
3: Wind from the south southeast
4: at 5 kilometers an hour.
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4: And Port Chipewyan, mainly sunny, 23.
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1: The church has gotten sick and tired of all of the arguments and the divisions that go over doctrinal debates, and we've learned how to agree to disagree. We've learned how to tolerate each other. But the price tag for that is we end up embracing relativism that says it really doesn't matter what your doctrine is. It doesn't really matter what your theology is. And that is the paramount message of every false prophet that ever lived. And God was furious with the false prophets of Israel because they were falsely educating the people of God. And these false prophets were powerful. They would come to the people of Israel and they would say, "The Lord has laid something on my heart," or "The Lord has told me." Be careful about using that kind of language.
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0: Hi, I'm Bonnie Curry. Let's take a break from the busyness of today and focus on God during this Abide Minute. Greed can lead to many pains and hardships. 1 Timothy 6:10 says, "For the love of money is a root of all kinds of evils. It is through this craving that some have wandered away from the faith and pierced themselves with many pangs." Sometimes the problems we are facing, the reasons behind our troubles, and even behind our distance from God, may be because we are holding money over Christ and putting it first in our hearts, our minds, and our values. Thanks for spending this Abide Minute with me. For 25% off the Abide app, go to abide.com/radio. And until next time, may you abide in Christ.
1: Hi, this is Mandy, and you're listening to CIM Radio. Psalms 148, 1 and 2 says, "Praise the Lord. Praise the Lord from the heavens. Praise Him in the heights above. Praise Him, all His angels. Praise Him, all His heavenly hosts."

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2: Hi, Eugene.
3: Oh, greetings, Miss Parker.
2: Camilla. What are you doing?
3: Doing?
2: You're just standing here in the middle of the park.
3: Oh, on the contrary. I'm not merely standing here. I am basking in the glory of an exquisite day. And it appears as if all of creation is enjoying it as much as I am. Behold, an American robin feeding her young. And a western meadowlark. If only I had my binoculars.
2: Okay. Well, I guess I'll see you later.
3: Oh, bye. A mourning dove. How sad the gentle cry of this beloved peaceful bird. Sweet dove.
2: Eugene, I don't think it wants you to...
3: Yes, I hear your plaintive cry.
4: Wow!
2: Wow! I've never seen a bird do that before. It's like it was aiming straight for your head.
3: That was extremely odd.
2: Look out! Here it comes again!
3: Well, there must be some... mistake! Doves are supposed to be peaceful! Miss Parker, take cover! I've never tried outrunning a bird before!
2: I guess nature was enjoying the day for different reasons than he was.
5: Hi, Camilla!
2: Hi, Susie!
5: What's Eugene doing in that bush?
2: Oh, he was being attacked by a dove.
5: That's weird.
2: So, who's this?
5: My new puppy.
2: He's yours? You got a puppy? Oh, he's so cute. What's his name?
5: He's Spats.
2: Hi, Spats. Aw, he's beautiful.
5: You should get one. The Flanagan family has a whole litter. They're giving them away to good families.
2: Really? Oh, I'd love to get a dog. I'll ask my parents.
5: Do you really think they'll let you have one?
2: Why not?
6: Why not? Where do I even begin to answer that question? First and foremost, it's a bad idea.
2: Why? Lots of people have dogs.
6: Oh, that's right, Camilla. Lots of people have all kinds of pets. But you've obviously forgotten the Parker family history.
2: What history?
6: Let me recall it for you. But before I do, let's make sure the whole family is present for this. Matthew?
7: Yeah, Dad?
6: Come here, please. Olivia?
7: Yeah? Is it time for dinner?
6: No. Family meeting. Gather around. Ava, can you hear all right?
7: I'm good. Just let me get this out of the oven.
6: Sure. Okay, I'm reminding Camilla about pets. Olivia, you had that hamster. What was his name?
5: Oh, Mr. Cheeks.
6: Mr. Cheeks. And what happened to him?
8: Matthew killed him.
9: No. I did not.
2: Yes, you did. You hooked up his spinning wheel to power that reading lamp next to your bed.
9: And it worked. I got an A on that for my science project.
2: Yeah, and Mr. Cheeks died from exhaustion.
9: That's not true. It's an urban legend.
2: Then how did he die?
9: He had a heart attack from all those little chocolate candies you kept feeding him.
2: Did not.
9: Too much cholesterol.
6: Okay, the point is, he died. Probably of unnatural causes.
9: Okay, so that's one case.
2: Yeah.
6: Oh, and who here remembers the goldfish?
10: Oh, Spanky and Lester.
6: Dead within 6 weeks. Oh, and that frog.
2: Pickles, that wasn't my fault. Mom sat on him.
8: Well, what was he doing loose and on the kitchen chair?
9: You called us all for dinner. He thought he was part of the family.
8: I am not taking blame for that frog.
6: Oh, no, this isn't about blame. The point is that this family and pets of any kind are a bad mix.
2: But those pets belong to everyone else. I'll take care of my pet.
9: Pet? What pet?
2: No. I want to get a puppy.
9: Oh. We're getting a puppy? Cool.
6: No, we are not getting a puppy.
2: What kind is it? A Labrador.
6: No.
2: Oh, they're so cute.
6: Okay, don't get yourself so worked up. We are not getting a dog.
2: But it's not fair.
8: I'm sorry, sweetie, but as your father just pointed out, we're a bad mix. I won't be responsible for the demise of another animal.
6: And I don't think you're old enough to take responsibility for a puppy.
2: Then how about this? If I can prove I'm responsible, can I get one?
6: Let's just drop it for now, okay?
2: Okay. For now. Let's see.
6: Oh, my goodness.
5: Hamster.

0: right, I'm coming. I don't think they're gonna go away if we're 5 minutes late.
1: Hurry! Wait, did you hear that?
0: Yeah, it sounds like a baby bird.
1: Hey, look! It is a baby bird!
0: It must have fallen out of a nest. But what nest?
1: I don't see one. There isn't even a tree near here. You suppose he's an orphan?
0: I'm not sure. He looks too young to be learning to fly.
1: Well, we can't just leave him here. What are we going to do?
0: Beats me. We're closest to Wit's End. Mr. Whitaker will know what to do.
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4: Good morning.
1: Good morning. Eugene?
4: Yes, Miss Kendall?
1: What are you doing?
4: Doing about what?
1: You're wearing a football helmet.
4: Well observed.
1: Why?
4: To avoid the pain of being accosted by another bird.
1: Really?
4: Yes. I don't know what I've done to offend them, but they have been coming after me in full force.
1: One came after you yesterday.
4: On the way here, and another attacked me on the way home.
1: Really?
4: Another dove, to be specific.
1: Well, you should take that helmet off. You're going to scare the kids.
4: Hmm? Oh, what?
1: Hi, Matthew. Hi, Camilla. What are you two doing?
4: What's that noise?
5: Oh, we found a baby bird, and we don't know what to do with him.
4: Huh. It's not a dove, is it? Where's my helmet?
1: Well, calm down, Eugene. It's tiny, whatever it is.
5: See?
4: Oh. It appears you have acquired an infant, Kyanakita cristata. A baby blue jay.
1: Oh. Hey, you shouldn't be touching the bird, right? Won't the mom reject it if it smells like a human?
0: That's what I said.
4: Actually, that's an unfounded legend.
0: That's what I thought.
4: Regardless, you should endeavor to return this bird to its nest at once, where it has the optimal chance for survival.
0: We don't know where its nest is.
5: The poor thing was lying on the sidewalk.
4: Oh, a nestling. That's unfortunate. Without anyone to take responsibility for this creature, it could die. Look, see the way he opens his mouth like that? It means he's probably... Oh, he bit me!
1: Well, there's another species of bird that doesn't like you, Eugene.
4: Yes.
0: Right.
5: Matthew, do you know what this means?
0: Eugene has to get rabies shots?
4: What? Birds can't carry rabies.
5: No, I'm talking about my prayer. Last night, if I show responsibility for taking care of something, maybe I can get a puppy.
0: But animals don't survive in our house, Camilla.
5: This one will. You'll see. So will Mom and Dad. I'll break the curse.
6: Curse? What curse?
0: It's a family thing.
5: Yeah. Let's go. I can't wait to show Mom and Dad.
7: Oh, hi, hun. How was work?
8: Oh, long. I was in an endless meeting. Where are the kids?
7: Oh, Olivia's upstairs and...
5: Mom, Dad, we found a baby blue jay on the sidewalk and it was so small we couldn't find its nest. So I think God wants me to take care of it.
8: Oh. Wait, what?
5: And it bit Eugene, and now he might have bird rabies, but I think he's just hungry.
7: Eugene's hungry?
5: So can we keep it?
8: Wait a minute.
9: Hey, what's going on?
5: We found a baby bird, see?
9: Oh, he's kind of cute. In a bald, disgusting sort of way.
8: Okay, I don't think it's a good idea to keep this bird. It really needs to be with its mother.
7: Yes.
5: But that's the problem. We can't find his mother or his nest.
0: And we couldn't just leave it to die on the sidewalk.
8: Well,
7: I'll call the rescue shelter. Maybe they'll take
5: it. Yay! But, Dad, why can't we keep it?
8: Camilla, we talked about this earlier.
5: But this is the answer to my prayer. Maybe this is God's way of teaching me.
8: But, sweetheart, you don't know anything about raising a baby bird.
5: I could learn. How hard could it be? Please, Dad. Oh, please, oh, please.
0: I'll help too, Dad.
9: I'll serve as an observer and advice giver.
8: Oh, thanks, Olivia.
7: Well, that was easy.
8: What happened?
7: I talked to the local shelter, and they said that no one takes baby birds.
5: See, Dad? He's gonna die if we don't do something.
7: Oh.
8: But, Camilla, raising a bird is a lot of work, and you'll need to...
5: Okay,
8: listen. You'll have to learn what to feed him and how often. He'll need a nest of some sort.
9: We can make
8: and
9: one.
8: There's a point when he'll have to learn how to fly and then leave.
0: We can teach him.
9: Yeah.
8: That's all if he lives that long.
5: What? Dad!
8: I'm sorry, sweetheart, but

0: just a little big for the mailbox.
1: Oh,
2: hey, maybe Wooten knows.
1: Yeah.
0: Wow. Well, I never did before, but there's a first time for everything. What is it?
3: About baby birds.
0: Whoa, you have one of those?
1: Come on in, Wooten.
0: Okay. Hey, how great is that? You know, I raised a baby bird once.
3: We needed help, and Wooten came to the door. Is this God or what?
0: Okay, I wouldn't go that
4: so
0: far.
4: Not so fast, not so fast.
2: You raised a bird, Wooten?
0: Oh, sure. When I lived in Alaska, he was a great horned owl named Dr. What.
4: Dr. What?
0: Yeah, exactly. Dr. Who would have been a better name, but I think it's trademarked.
3: If you know about baby birds, then maybe you can tell us what to feed them.
2: Yeah.
0: Well, you know, I know baby owls like partially digested mice, which aren't too bad once you get past the fur. No, just kidding. I didn't actually eat any mice. I don't even know any. I'd say that your bird would probably appreciate something with a lot of protein like grubs or beetles.
3: Ew! I am not chewing beetles for any bird.
2: We could put them in the blender.
3: Ew!
1: No, you can't.
0: Yeah, she's probably right, but you could substitute those with ground beef or maybe dog food, which is kind of weird when you think about it. I mean, a bird eating dog food. But then again, I did have an Irish setter named Artichoke who used to eat bird seed. He was a bird dog.
4: Now that is funny.
0: It is, why?
3: Hey, Mom, can we go to the store and get some dog food?
1: We have ground beef. Let's just use that.
3: Thanks, Wooten.
0: Oh, sure, you guys, anytime. Hey, have fun with your bird, and remember to take a lot of naps whenever you can.
4: Naps? What do you mean?
0: Oh, yeah, because, you know, most baby birds eat, like, every 23 minutes from sunrise to sunset.
1: You're kidding.
3: He must be.
0: Nope.
4: Are you sure you want to do this, Camilla?
3: Yeah!
0: Well, I hope it turns out okay.
4: By the way, what happened to your horned owl?
0: Oh, he died.
3: What?
0: Yeah, him.
1: Okay, thanks, Wooten. See you later.
0: Oh, yeah, okay, right, bye.
3: My bird won't die. I won't let him die. I'll do whatever it takes.
4: Camilla? Camilla?
2: Hey, little bird. Aw, you're hungry again? Okay.
4: Good thing it's Saturday. I'm not sure how you're going to do this on a school day.
3: Maybe I can take him in and make him my project.
4: Well, I don't think your teacher would appreciate that. Feeding him every 23 minutes while she's trying to have class may be a little disruptive.
3: Then what will I do?
4: I guess you'll have to figure that out. He's your responsibility, right?
3: Right.
5: Well, hi, Camilla. Matthew, where have you two been all day?
3: I've been taking care of my bird.
2: We've been taking care of our bird.
3: You only fed him once.
2: Well, that's something.
5: Well, is this the bird you found out of its nest? Connie told me about that.
3: He has to eat every 20 minutes. I don't have time to do anything else but feed him.
5: Oh, just think, if you were its mother, you'd have to spend that 20 minutes finding food.
2: All you have to do is go to the kitchen.
3: Yeah, but I'm exhausted just doing that. I thought that taking care of a baby bird would be easy, but he just wants to eat all the time. And it's not like I can play with him. He's not like a puppy.
2: Well, it's better to practice on something small. Maybe you'll break the curse.
5: Whoa, did you say curse?
2: Yeah, the Parker family pet curse.
5: Well, what does that mean?
3: All of our pets die for one reason or another.
5: Yeah, but you're calling it a curse. Is that the word your parents use?
2: No, we made it up. But it is a curse.
5: Well, actually, it isn't. There's no such thing as curses.
3: There isn't?
5: No, not the way you mean it. I mean, we sometimes use a word like curse in the same way we say good luck or bad luck. They're words we use for things we like or don't like, but they aren't real.
3: Then my bird won't die?
5: Oh, I didn't say that.
2: But he will die if we can't figure out how to take care of him during the week.
3: Oh, yeah. He has to eat all day, and I don't have anyone to feed him. Dad works, and Mom is doing her nursing stuff at the clinic.
5: Oh, I think there's an easy answer to that.
3: There is?
5: Sure. Bring him here. We'll take care of him while you're at school.
3: You will?
5: Of course. Drop him by on your way to school, and you can pick him up after.
3: That's great, Mr. Whitaker. Thank you.
2: Are you sure? I don't think Eugene is a big fan of birds right now.
5: Oh, don't worry about Eugene. I'm sure he'll be happy to help out.
6: No, Mr. Whitaker, anything but that.
5: Oh, come on, Eugene. It's just a baby bird.
7: I don't know, Whit. Eugene isn't getting along with birds these days.
5: Well, I thought you sorted that out. Did you say you researched why those birds were attacking you?
6: Indeed. Apparently, some species of birds get very protective of their nests during their baby-making season. I must have done something in the park to scare them at precisely the wrong time. Now they have it in for me, to use the colloquialism.
7: It's all right. I'll help you take care of the baby birds.
5: Thank you, Connie.
6: Please don't feel that I'm in any way

0: attempting to be derelict in my duties here, but you have no idea what it feels like to be swooped upon like that. I'm even considering draconian measures.
1: What kind of measures?
0: Draconian, meaning extreme.
1: I know what it means, but I don't know what you mean.
0: Oh, well, I spoke to a specialist who suggested that the birds may be attracted to my hair.
1: Ew. Mm,
0: you know, for their nests.
1: Oh.
0: So I'm considering getting rid of it.
2: Getting rid of what?
0: My hair. All of it.
1: You're kidding. You'd shave your head?
0: Well, only if necessary. I can't look any worse than wearing a football helmet en route to work every day.
1: That I've got to see.
2: Not Connie.
1: Well, I'll bring in some hair clippers.
0: Well, let's hope it won't come to that.
3: Mr. Whitaker?
2: Oh, hi, Camilla.
3: How's Dexter?
2: Who?
3: Dexter, my bird. Is he okay?
2: Oh, he's fine. But you're right. Feeding him every 20 minutes isn't easy. Are you sure you're up for this for another couple of weeks?
3: 2 weeks?
2: That's how long it should take for a bird his size to learn to fly.
3: Oh, well, sure. I said I would, to prove that I can be responsible. So that's what I'll do.
2: Well, good for you. I'll go get Dexter.
3: Thanks, Mr. Whitaker.
4: Oh, wait. Be gone, alien creature.
1: What's going on?
4: Yikes!
3: Eugene, are you all right?
0: That's it. It's more than a man can stand. I've had enough.
3: What?
0: The birds. I'm going to eliminate their reason for attack. Miss Kendall, bring out the clippers!
5: 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We always love hearing from you.
2: Are you sure about this, Eugene?
0: Entirely. If this is what it takes to walk outside in peace, then I'm willing to do it. Proceed, Miss Kendall.
1: Okay. Don't blame me after it's done.
0: I take full responsibility.
1: Okay. Here goes. Hair today, gone tomorrow.
0: What?
1: Never mind.
6: Thank you.
7: Well, kids, how are things with your bird?
3: Great. Mr. Whitaker took care of him while I was at school, and I've been feeding him ever since.
6: I fed him once.
8: Me too. I'll get it. Maggie Blake is supposed to drop off a book for me.
6: Go ahead, Olivia. Did I hear that you've named him?
3: Dexter.
7: Interesting name, though I wish you hadn't named him.
3: But why not?
7: Well, naming him adds to your attachment, and you remember you're not keeping him. He has to be taught to fly and let go.
3: I know. But I'll be comforted by our new puppy.
6: What new puppy?
3: The one I'll get because I was so responsible with Dexter.
7: Well, oh. Now wait a minute. We never agreed to that.
3: But why can't I? You've seen how responsible I am.
7: Well, yes, you've done an amazing job. But look, Camilla, I don't want you to get your hopes up about a puppy.
3: But, Dad.
9: Hey, look. Wooten's here.
10: Oh, hey, Wooten's here. I'm sorry. I didn't realize you were eating. I was just on my way home, and I thought I'd see how your baby bird was doing.
3: Oh, he's doing great. Oh. Yeah. He's in the box in the living room if you want to go look.
10: Okay.
6: His name's Dexter, by the way.
10: Oh, I love that name, Matthew. You know, I had a moose that came to our backyard all the time that I called Dexter.
9: Hmm. Why did you call him Dexter?
10: Oh, you know, because the word Dexter is Latin for right-handed. Anyway, I'll just peek in on the little fella for a minute if you don't mind.
7: Of course not. Go right ahead.
9: Dad, What does being right-handed have to do with being a moose?
7: Yeah, I have no idea.
6: Me either.
3: Okay, anyway, about that puppy.
6: No, Camilla, I think we should really talk about it.
10: I'm sorry to bother you folks, but Dexter is barely moving.
3: What?
10: Yeah, I think something's wrong with your bird.
7: Nobody panic.
3: Oh, no. Is he alive?
6: He's breathing, kinda.
3: Mom, Dad! Do something!
7: Well, I don't know what to do. Wooten?
10: I would try beak-to-beak resuscitation, but I'm afraid I might blow him up.
9: Wait! Maggie Blake's dad is a veterinarian. Should I call him?
7: Well, I know Bill. I'll give him a call.
3: Oh, Dexter.
6: Oh, sweetie, there's nothing you can do right now. We'll have to wait.
3: I know what to do. I can pray.
6: Yeah.
7: Well, I just got off the phone with Bill Blake.

0: He said that there's not a whole lot we can do for Dexter. Just make him comfortable and try to feed him if we can.
1: This is all my fault. I shouldn't have left him.
2: He was only as far as the living room, Camilla. And you had to eat dinner.
1: It doesn't matter. Oh, if anything happens to him...
0: I'm sorry, Camilla.
1: He'll get better. I believe he will. I'm going to pray and keep praying. All night if I have to. Come on, Dexter. You can do it. Fight to live. Do you hear me? Fight to live.
0: Camilla.
1: Dad? Oh, I fell asleep. Dexter!
0: He's still breathing. Have you been able to feed him?
1: No, he won't eat.
0: Look, it's 3 a.m. I don't think there's anything else you can do. You should go to bed.
1: No, Dad, I can't. I have to stay with him and pray.
0: Sweetheart, even with prayer, it's possible he won't make it.
1: Because of the curse?
0: There's no such thing as curses.
1: But there has to be a curse. Why else is this happening?
0: Well, it's happening because baby birds rarely survive when people try to take care of them.
1: But this one has to live. Don't you see? God gave him to me to be responsible. And if he dies, then...
0: If he dies, then he dies. That's the way it works sometimes.
1: Then what was the point of me helping him?
0: The point? One point is that you're a loving and compassionate person who saw a need and tried to meet it. I'm proud of you for that. Whatever else happens, well, that's God's business.
1: But I'm praying for Dexter.
0: And that's good. Whether Dexter lives or dies, we hold on to our faith in God. And we don't become superstitious about things like curses. Do you understand?
1: Yeah, Dad, I do.
0: Okay. You're going to stay here?
1: Uh-huh.
0: All right. Good night, sweetheart.
1: Good night, Daddy. And thanks for coming down. See you in the morning.

0: Good morning, Camilla.
1: Good morning, Mr. Whittaker.
0: Oh, dear. Is something wrong? Where's Dexter?
1: He passed away last night.
0: I'm terribly sorry to hear that. How are you doing?
1: I'm sad. Do you believe that God wants everything that happens to us to teach us something?
0: Sure. Why? Do you think you learned something from this experience?
1: Yeah, I learned that responsibility isn't easy.
0: Anything else?
1: Well, doing our best doesn't always mean things will happen the way we want. Sometimes God has other plans.
0: That's a hard lesson, Camilla, but an important one.
2: Mr. Whittaker, I... Oh, hello, Camilla.
1: Hi, Eugene.
2: Is there something wrong?
3: What happened to your hair?
2: Oh, happily, I decided that hair is for the birds.
3: Huh?
2: I have donated it to assure my safety, and through it, my enemies are now my friends. Let peace reign once again in Odyssey's fair parks.
4: I don't get it. The birds keep swooping at my head.
5: Oh, no.
6: Miss Candle, bring the clippers.
4: What?
7: In between the dive-bombing birds, the family curses, and wild hair clippers, I hope you noticed what Mr. Parker said about God knowing what's best. In fact, there's a verse in Matthew 10 that fits today's show perfectly. Jesus says that not one sparrow falls to the ground without God knowing about it. Then he says, "You're worth more than many sparrows." Just as Camilla was holding that little bird in her hands today, the Creator is holding us in His hands, and that's the best place for us to be. 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Today's adventure is included in Album 51, Take It From the Top, along with 11 other adventures. 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

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Crow! Birds! I'm sorry. Okay. Music by John Campbell, and our cast included Sydney Schiattone, Mark Evan Jackson, Will Ryan, and Zach Callison. And I'm Chris, hoping you'll join us again next time for more Adventures in Odyssey.

0: My brother is going into the military. He's a little scared, but I know that Jesus will always be with him.
1: And if you get scared, remember that Jesus is always with you too. Do you ever worry about the future? I'm Zach with listener-supported Keys for Kids. It's easy to focus on bad things that could happen in the future. But no matter what happens or where you go, remember Jesus will always be with you.

0: you, and he'll give you the courage to face your fears. It's just like what God said in Joshua 1:9. Be strong and courageous. Do not be afraid or discouraged, for the Lord your God is with you wherever you go. And now for our story. It's called Boot Camp. Ding dong, chimed the doorbell. Wyatt, Mom called, you have a package. Wyatt galloped down the stairs. Who's it from? He asked. Mom squinted at the return address on the package. It looks like it's from your Uncle Dale in Texas. I think it's your birthday present, she said, handing it to Wyatt. All right. Wyatt ripped open the package. A few minutes later, his bare feet were hidden in genuine cowboy boots. Very nice. Now all you need is a horse, Mom said with a grin. Why don't you go show them to your brother? Wyatt clomped down the hallway and into his older brother's room where Jared was packing for military boot camp. Hey, Jared, Wyatt said, pointing to his new footwear. Check it out. Boot camp. Jared laughed. Nice. From Uncle Dale? Wyatt nodded. Yep, he said as he climbed up on Jared's bed and made himself comfortable. What kind of things will you do at boot camp? He asked. It's 10 weeks of intense military training. They'll teach us discipline and a new vocabulary. We'll take orders without asking questions and learn to take care of our team members. I'll also learn how to get ready to protect our country and keep its citizens safe, even if it means dying for them. Wow, are you scared, Jared? Wyatt asked, wide-eyed. I would be. I wouldn't be telling the truth if I said I wasn't a little scared, Jared confessed. But I've been reading about men in the Bible like Joshua and David who depended on God to help them fight battles, and I can depend on God too. I know that because Jesus died to save me, and I can trust him to be with me in every situation, even in death. Remembering that gives me courage, even if my heart is beating like crazy. Staring at his shiny new boots, Wyatt had an idea. While you're gone, he told Jared, I'm going to wear my boots every day, and every time I put them on, I'm going to pray for you. Thanks, little brother, Jared said, ruffling Wyatt's hair. That means a lot, he grinned. Just don't forget to wash your feet. Well, how about you? Do you ever feel scared or lonely? You may not be leaving home to fight for your country, but there may be something else in your life that's making you feel alone and afraid, like a new school or a divorce in your family. Remember that Jesus is with you in every situation. Trust him to give you courage and pray for others who may be scared and lonely too. Our key verse is from the Old Testament book of Joshua, chapter 1, verse 9.
1: Be strong and courageous. Do not be afraid or discouraged, for the Lord your God is with you wherever you go.
0: And our key thought for today, don't be afraid, God is with you. You know, if you ever have a question about what the Bible says, I really want to help you answer it. 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
1: No matter what you're facing today, there's hope. And Keep the Faith is designed to share that hope in every story and song. Welcome, I'm Donna Cruz, along with Keith Stevens.
2: It's great to be with you, remembering the freedoms we have and the encouragement those freedoms bring. On Keep the Faith, the celebration sounds something like this.
3: Just breathe. Just breathe.
4: What would it look like to just hit the bullseye? What if you hit the bullseye and then I took care of all these outer rings of your life? And I think for me in general, I needed to stop the pace.
5: This military population remind us that there is still a large quantity of people who would give up their lives if necessary for the beliefs that they have in our country, but ultimately in God.

0: 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You are the faithful
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2: I'd love to share the story of my husband. He's actually 34 years old in Air Force basic training right now. And joining the military has just been a long time, a dream of his for years, truly in the making. But he was told throughout this journey he had to lose, gosh, he lost over 120 pounds just to be able to get into basic training. And when the pandemic hit, you know, the world shut down, and he knew this was this window of opportunity, and he just started running, and the gym shut down, but it didn't stop him.

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1: Here are the current weather conditions as issued by Environment Canada.
2: In high level,
1: light rain, 13. Wind from the west
2: at 9 kilometers an hour.
1: In Fort Vermilion,
2: 17.
1: Wind from the west
2: at 18 kilometers an hour.
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1: 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Wind from the east, south.

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3: 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When all things are subject to Him, then the Son Himself will be subject to Him who put all things in subjection under Him, that God may be all in all. The verse is dense and requires more unpacking than we can do here, but think about this. We each hold two unresolvable truths. It's true that things are not right, not perfect with us, not around us. Despite our best attempts, we can't make everything right. But we know they should be. We want them to be. We long for goodness, justice, peace, and love. What should be and what is pull at each other. Jesus is the reconciliation of them both. His resurrection is God's promise that all shall be well. Restoration will be the crown of redemption. God will be all in all. 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

0: when there's that dynamic of me giving level 10 access and another person only bringing level 3 responsibility, I need to do boundaries the healthy way, which is I create a boundary in the situation around myself. And I reduce the level of access that I give to the level of responsibility that they are willing and capable of demonstrating.
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I remember this one visit to Texas where they got me on a horse. I bet you wish you could have been there, huh? Yeah. Well, they were there with the camera. See, I was with a group of teenagers doing a radio program, and we decided to do part of it with me on horseback. I'm not sure why, but that's what we did. Now, I had asked them, can you give me a nice, gentle horse, a tired old horse will be fine. So as I started to mount the horse, I said, by the way, what's his name? They said, Tornado. Uh-oh. I knew I was in big trouble. I said, do you have anything named like Glue Factory? They didn't. So I mounted old Tornado, and of course, I was full of questions. I was trying to remember how to get him to go the way I wanted him to go. It had been a long time since I'd been on a horse, and I wanted especially to know how to get Tornado to stop. That was a major thing I needed to know. So these teenagers are shouting to me, explaining to me what the bit does and the bridle and how that works and which way to pull the horse so he'll know which way to go. And that bit doesn't feel too good when it's pulled to the left or to the right, I imagine. So what I concluded was this. Pain turns out to be a pretty effective steering mechanism. Well, I'm Ron Hutchcraft, and I want to have a word with you today about the pain and the point. Our word for today from the Word of God, we are in Psalm 32. I'll begin reading at verse 8, where God says, I will instruct you and teach you in the way you should go. I will counsel you and watch over you. Do not be like the horse or the mule, which have no understanding, but must be controlled by bit and bridle, or they will not come to you. So this verse tells us how God wants to direct you. He says, I will instruct and teach you. His favorite way of getting you to go the right way is to show you in his word something he'd like for you to do or not do that day. And you apply that verse to your situation of the day, and you do it his way then, whether it looks like it's the best idea or not. Then he talks about, I will counsel you and watch over you. Sometimes he gives you these inner nudges to go the way he wants. They're spirit impulses. He wants you to go the way that's best for you. Well, maybe he's been trying to lead you gently to do what he wants, and you haven't been doing it. You've been resisting. You're saying, you know, I kind of like going this way. I know God may not be thrilled with it, but I think I'm going to do this a little longer. Well, here comes the bit, and here comes the bridle. God says, okay, then I have to use the bit and the bridle. Aren't you smarter than a horse? Well, when gentle doesn't work, God pulls on the reins, the bit digs in, and we're hurting. And possibly that might just explain some of the pain in your life right now. Maybe the question to ask is, Lord, where have I been ignoring your gentle leading? Why am I having to feel the bit in my mouth? It's time to return to the trail that you should have been on, isn't it? You've been resisting. Guess what? It hurts, and the pain will stop when the obedience begins. Here's a good rule of life. If you're going to get the pain,

0: point. 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Do what He's telling you to do. In other words, don't horse around with God's best, because you haven't got time for the pain.
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2: Brandy Lene on Keep the Faith with an encouraging thought from Eleanor Roosevelt. 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

0: home of contagious encouragement. We're so glad you're here. I'm Keith Stevens.
1: And I'm Donna Cruz. One of the most encouraging gifts we have is the gift of freedom. And we can celebrate today with songs and stories of hope like these. I believe it goes just happen like
2: that, happen like that, happen like that. And so I get off the bus and we go up in his little apartment and he starts pulling out photo albums and shoe boxes. And he's got all these medals from when he, you know, was decorated as a soldier. I mean, this guy's a hero.
3: God is doing a new thing. Take your time.

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1: I'm Donna Cruz. We all appreciate a second chance, but how do we make the most of it? Our friend Dan Wilt has an idea or two.
2: Recently, I was at a

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1: Out of my hands and into yours. Out of my hands and into yours.
2: I'm Keith Stevens. There's that old saying that if you love something, you let it go. If it comes back to you, it's yours. Yes, that's sometimes how love stories go. Maybe you've seen it in your own life and can encourage someone else who's going through that very thing right now. 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
3: My boyfriend is trying to get into the Army. He started dating and I was really, really struggling with the idea of him leaving. And I thought I was okay with it. And I was just trying to do it out of my own strength and, you know, try to put on a good face for everybody that asked me how I was doing. He couldn't even bring it up without me crying. And then one night, I just decided

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2: What's with all this commotion? 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
3: This is a very special night.
2: Yeah, well, I'm hungry. Is that kid going to be in the manger long?
3: Well, that's not just any kid. That's the wonderful counselor, the mighty God, everlasting Father, the Prince of Peace.
2: Are you pulling my tail?
3: Hey, he's the King of Kings.
2: A king would be born in a palace, not in my manger. I'm hungry.
3: You're always thinking about food.
2: I'm a cow. It's what I do.
3: Well, you keep eating like that all the time and you'll be a steak. You should show more reverence for this child.
2: What are you thinking? People are going to worship this kid? Like songs are going to be sung about him? Or

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4: 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One woman shares how she's finding it in the little everyday things. 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
1: Hey, I'm Keith Stevens. You like having fun, but sometimes it can get lost in the busyness of day-to-day life. Annie F. Downs is a New York Times best-selling author and podcaster who shares how to make fun into a lifestyle in her book, Chase the Fun.
2: What's something we can do that's fun? Well, let's get the hose out and let the nephews run around in the water and just laugh at them, or let's try a new restaurant tonight that we haven't tried yet. It's simple things. It's one little decision a day. It doesn't have to be like, okay, everybody, get in the car. We're driving to Disney World. Even though that's very fun and really great, it is. That isn't always going to be an option for everybody. But where you eat dinner tonight is a great option. You got to decide something. So can you turn tonight's dinner, whether you're cooking it at home or going out to eat somewhere, can you add a little level of fun where everybody has to order something green, or everybody has to score their meal, or everybody has to cook one part? Just adding a little fun to every single day, it really lightens. Even in laughter, the heart may ache. Finding that at some point every day, I feel like it has made me more spiritually healthy as well as emotionally.

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1: We really want to be close to our spouse. 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And we want to be supportive of each other. So you don't have to be alike, but you do have to share life with each other. That's what marriage is all about. Love it.

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2: When I'm at a barbecue and spot a bag of original Lay's, I'm known to walk over, grab a couple, and remark, "I love potato chips." When I'm at the same barbecue and I spot my daughter, Sadie Ann, I'm known to run over to her, give her a big hug. She doesn't always appreciate it. I look her straight into the eyes and I say, "I love you, Sadie Ann." Like a potato chip? Of course not. The word love has an extremely wide spectrum of meanings. God is the source of all true, giving, ongoing love. God's love for us is fully expressed by giving His Son, Jesus Christ. God loves us with an everlasting love, and He has commanded us to love one another. Love, then, is what motivates us to bless others in ways that matter here and now and for eternity. This is Andrew Palau.
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4: I'm Keith Stevens on Keep the Faith with an encouraging thought. Out of suffering have emerged the strongest souls. The most massive characters are seared with scars.

0: the home of contagious encouragement. I'm Donna Cruz.
1: And I'm Keith Stevens. There are so many men and women in all walks of life who sacrifice to allow us to live a life that's free. And what a life it can be. It's an honor to spend some time today with a man who loves God, his family, and this country. He was the star of the hit show Hercules, and more recently, he's been in movies like God's Not Dead and Left Behind, Rise of the Antichrist. Kevin Sorbo, welcome to Keep the Faith.
2: It's so great to be here, celebrating the things we value in this country. Things like courage, perseverance, dreams, family, and of course, faith. We celebrate those things every day on Keep the Faith, and you're invited to join in with encouraging songs and stories like these.
3: Rod was still ready to say no, just as definitely. But that little phrase, the girls need someone who cares, caught him.
4: One, I was going to forgive whoever did this to me. And then on the anniversary of my injury, that I was going to take the opportunity to thank whoever did this to me, because what they meant for evil, God meant for good.
0: Not hearing me. If you've ever felt that way in your marriage, there's encouragement for you coming up next on

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1: I'm Keith Stevens. There's a difference between listening and hearing. And when it comes to building a strong home life, that can be pretty important. Dr. Johnny and Leslyn Parker are part of the team sharing the insights they've already shared with over 200,000 couples.
2: We're at this impasse and we're not hearing each other. And I stopped and I said, honey, what do you want me to hear that I'm not hearing? She said it. I echoed what she said. Breakthrough happened. I mean, it was like we were in emotional congestion, emotional traffic, and boom, exit ramp. And I said, man, what just happened back there? And I read in Psalm 116:1, which says this, I love the Lord because he heard my cry and he inclined himself to me. I said, that's what happened. And I wrote this in my journal. Whenever we feel heard, we feel loved. And whenever the heart feels loved, it's because we felt heard. And so that question, what do you want me to hear that I'm not hearing? I have taken that to Fortune 500 companies where teams have not been able to communicate. But when we coach them and we give them that question, okay, Jim, what do you want Tim to hear? Sally, what do you want Michelle to hear? And we start coaching them around that.

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2: My husband's currently activated military, and he's in Texas for a year. And we have three girls, and he left when our youngest was a month old. We've had me doing things by myself. One lady in particular, on Wednesday night after church, she said, "Have you got anybody to help you? I saw that you needed some help on Facebook." And I said, "No, I haven't." And she said, "Well, I'm going to go home with you on Wednesday night to help you get all your kids in bed after church." And another lady from my old church, she called and asked, and she says, "Well, my youngest daughter is at the soccer field with us while my oldest daughter's played in soccer. Can she come and stay with you and help you? Thank you from the bottom of our hearts."

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1: I'm Donna Cruz. When you see a man or woman in uniform, it's hard not to be filled with gratitude. In her book, Calling, Jen Tringale talks about what she saw and did when members of the military and their families came through her local airport.
2: They had just lined up all of these little kids who had lost a parent in combat. Somebody started singing the national anthem. Everyone just came to a standstill. They saw all these little kids lined up. There was military personnel there. And when the anthem started, of course, all these soldiers went in to salute. So I just grabbed my phone, you know, like we all do now when we're in the middle of something and we're experiencing it, we record it. And so I did, and I had sessions that night and two or three the next day. It was like Sunday night at 10 o'clock. And I got into my hotel room and I opened my Facebook page and I was like, what in the world? It had gone viral. I think at that point, it was almost up to 1 million views. It really didn't have anything to do with me at all, except I just happened to be there to witness it. It was really about these incredible Gold Star families that we owe such a debt of honor and gratitude to, and to let them know that we will never forget their sacrifice, and that that sacrifice that they made continues long after the war is over.

0: Some stories make you laugh. Some make you think. Steve Brown's often do both. Here's one now, thanks to our friends over at Key Life for helping to make encouragement contagious on Keep the Faith.
1: God sometimes, because he loves us, puts us in scary places. When I was young, God sent me to pastor dying churches, and that was cool. I might not be able to make it better, but I certainly couldn't make it worse. Then, God put me in a church where every pastor had been faithful. Now, that was scary. If you're a Christian, you're a part of a heritage that is thousands of years old. That heritage of truth is absolute, clear, and eternally important. It's a gift to you and to the world through you. So don't change it, or you'll get the hives. I'm Steve Brown. You think about that. For more encouraging stories plus a free gift, go to youthinkaboutthat.org.
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0: You know, one big temptation for parents of a grieving child is going soft on them. Yeah, I get that. Life has thrown them a curve, and they've been through a lot, and so have you. And you ache for them. But you can't let that keep you from holding them responsible for their behavior. Ephesians 4:26 suggests that we can be angry and not sin. In other words, we're still responsible to manage our behavior, even when we're feeling bad. Be sympathetic for the struggles your children have endured and hug their sadness whenever you can. But at the same time, hold them accountable for their actions and expect obedience. For Family Life Blended, I'm Ron Deal.
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0: Maybe you've gotten things out of order. Coming up next on Keep the Faith, the CEO of Marriage Helper shares about priorities.
1: The marriage relationship has to be the strongest relationship in the family. The kids always need to come second, because it is from the husband and wife that a strong family unit is formed. I've gone

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1: I'm Keith Stevens. Kids change everything and often become the center of our world. And that can definitely change your marriage. But Kimberly Holmes says there's a way to avoid that. Kimberly is the CEO of Marriage Helper, and her kids happen to be adopted.
2: Adoption is such a blessing and definitely does have some difficulties. We only have adopted children at this point, and so I don't have anything to compare it to. But I know that especially during the first year of bringing those kids home, you really have to focus a lot on the children. And of course, you have to bond and attach, and it takes work and intentionality to get that to happen. Now, how this can really affect marriages for having adopted children or even the biologically born children is that when you take focus off of focusing on the marriage and stop being intentional about growing and cultivating that relationship, then it takes a hit. And the marriage relationship has to be the strongest relationship in the family. The kids always need to come second to the husband and wife relationship, because it is from the husband and wife that a strong family unit is formed. And so while you're growing kids up and raising them and doing all of those hard and difficult and amazing things, be sure that you are focusing on spending quality and quantity time with just your spouse as well. I've been

And I would ask these guys in the afternoon, all of them pretty successful, wealthy guys. And I said, how did you get to where you were? Every one of them said, you know what? I failed. And then I failed again. And then I failed again. And they said, we used failure and no's as a positive, not a negative.

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1: Hi, I'm Johnny Erickson Tata. When you read Luke chapter 9 and hear those words of Jesus, "Follow me," how does that resonate with you? Today, in our age of easy believism, when Jesus says, "Follow me," some think that he's saying, "Try it out. See how it feels to follow me. See if it works for you. Give it a 30-day risk-free trial." In other words, though most of us would not admit it, we follow Jesus incrementally, in little flashes of fervency. We are

0: not really all in. And if I'm describing you, read Luke chapter 9 again and see how the words of Jesus, "Follow me," carry a strong and serious sense of mission. It is a call on your life. So today, untangle yourself from every old way of living and every bad habit, then turn and follow your Lord. Don't look over your shoulder at what you might be leaving behind. The path before you is so much brighter with Jesus leading the way.
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3: I'm Brandy Lene with an encouraging thought on Keep the Faith. Freedom is the oxygen of the soul.

So fortunately for me, I had a mentor in my life at the time, and he instantly saw this decision through, I think, God's lens. And he told me this. He said, David, the last thing you need to worry about coming out of college is how much money you're going to make. He said, focus on a leader that you want to be more like, with a company that you could be proud to work for, doing a job that you're passionate about and gifted at. And boy, that just made total sense to me. So I decided to use that as my criteria, and I've never looked back. If there-

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2: Unshackled.
3: How do you do? Why do people gamble, taking chances when the odds are against them? The man in this story knows why he gambled. He wanted attention because he felt unwanted. He lost more than he won until he took the biggest risk of his life, one that turned out to be a sure thing when his heart and mind and very life were unshackled.
4: Did the doctor look at Floyd today?
5: Yes. He has infantile paralysis.
4: Polio? Oh, I'll bet little Joey had it too.
5: What are we gonna do? I don't want to lose another son.
4: Where is he?
5: Quarantined.
4: It's for the best.
5: If we lose Floyd, I don't know what I'll do.
3: Bringing hope to a troubled world, this is Unshackled. 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To a homeless person who piles up leaves for a bed, a real bunk with a pillow is the height of luxury. To sleep between clean sheets and wake up to a hearty breakfast can stir up the desire for change. That's why Pacific Garden Mission welcomes each guest, providing shelter to hundreds of men, women, and children each day. 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The mission offers classes and counseling to improve their ability to function in the world. Pastors and counselors share the truth that will set them free of past failures. And that same message goes out to the world through this program. Now for broadcast around the earth, here is episode number 3931 in the series Unshackled, the program that makes you face yourself and think.

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2: Here are the current weather conditions as issued by Environment Canada.
3: High level, partly cloudy, 11.
2: Wind from the southwest
3: at 8 kilometers an hour. For Fort Vermilion, 11. Wind calm. In La Crete,
2: 13.
3: For Garden River, 14. Wind calm.
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3: Fort Chipewyan,
2: mostly cloudy,
3: 19. Wind from the south at 8 kilometers an hour.
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1: This is Max McLean. What happens to us when we speak maliciously against others? Listen to the Bible from Proverbs 26. Without wood, a fire goes out. Without gossip, a quarrel dies down. As

0: Charcoal to embers, and as wood to fire, so is a quarrelsome man for kindling strife. The words of a gossip are like choice morsels. They go down to a man's inmost parts. Like a coating of glaze over earthenware are fervent lips with an evil heart. A malicious man disguises himself with lips, but in his heart he harbors deceit. Though his speech is charming, do not believe him, for abominations fill his heart. His malice may be concealed by deception, but his wickedness will be exposed in the assembly. From Proverbs 26, listen to the Bible. It's great for the soul.
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3: Hey, hey, hey, welcome back to another Pure Victory Podcast episode with Matt and Braden. We're excited to bust some more myths. All right, what are we going to do today?
4: Yeah. The first myth is, well, it's really surrounding wedding nights. And what this means is...
3: Wedding nights are a myth?
4: They're a myth.
3: That's
4: no,
3: not a thing?
4: Yeah, they're a myth. They're not a thing. No, no. The idea that the wedding night has to be fireworks.
3: Oh, it's going to be the best. You just look forward to your whole life if you save yourself. Like, oh, the wedding night.
4: The best sex of your life. And often this is something that's informed on us by our culture, society. This whole idea about maybe sexual compatibility, like this is the person I'm supposed to be with if sex with them is just, it knocks your socks off. You know, it's got to be like that right away. So then we develop behavior and attitudes surrounding that idea. And then you hit your wedding night with your spouse.
3: Gonna get it on.
4: Yeah. And then all of a sudden it's very different than what you thought it was going to be. Okay. So it ends up being this kind of dud, and because you built it up in your mind in such a way. And often what happens is maybe the wife is in the bathroom crying. Maybe the guy's frustrated and angry or hurt, maybe either both of them. And then they feel like maybe their sex lives together are going to be terrible. They start off on the wrong foot and maybe they start questioning whether this was the right thing or, you know, it's one of these things that can erode intimacy right from the get-go. And why this is a myth is because it's the whole idea surrounding that sex is something that you need to practice to get good at, and it's something that you need to practice before you're married to get good at, and you got to do all these things so you can be really good at it for marriage. Well, we're going to turn that upside down and say sex is something that you grow into, but you have to grow into it together in the context of marriage. So of course it's not going to be fireworks from day one. It's something that you learn and grow together. It's not something that it's like riding a bike, right? You're going to be good at it right from day one. No, you're not.
3: Yeah. And sometimes it's awesome. Sometimes people have a great time, but it's just not always.
4: Yeah. And so there's usually a reason why they have a great time. And we'll talk more about why that is, because if you just don't talk about it and you don't express your expectations, then people end up getting a little frustrated or disillusioned or whatever.
3: Yeah, exactly. So what you don't want to say, it would be a killjoy. Like, oh,
4: no.
3: It's just always terrible. No,
4: that's not true. Thanks for clarifying that.
3: Yeah, no, it can be great. But just to have that expectation, like you literally don't know what it's going to be like. I mean, if you've not saved yourself for marriage, there's no shame in that. I mean, we don't want to confess things and stuff like that. But we're talking really about the first times. And if somebody's a virgin and they've saved themselves for marriage, then what's that first time going to be like? I don't know. I mean, we all get so excited thinking about who we're going to marry, and we get excited thinking about the first time that we're going to have sex. And there's that anticipation when we go when we get closer to that day. And I remember my wife and I, it was like, we left our wedding reception. And I just remember that drive from the reception to the hotel. And we both like, we just knew it was going to happen, but it was like, it was kind of like a surreal moment. Like, huh, how's this going to go? Mm-hmm. And I remember it was fun and it was good, but it was also, we laugh about it. It's like, we had no idea what we were doing. Like, how does this work? How do people do this? Like, yeah. It was like such a funny thing. It wasn't necessarily awkward because we were comfortable with each other, but I can't imagine, like, even from, like, just from my experience, if it's not somebody that you're in love with, and committed to. Like, the first time is often so awkward. Mm-hmm. I think, I don't know. I mean, I know for a lot of people it is really awkward for

0: people. But when it's your first time and it's with someone you love, I mean, there can be like it can be good and it can be fun, but it's also like it's not anything like pornography shows. It's like you got to
1: take movies, TV. Yeah,
0: movies, TV. Exactly. Like you got to take it slow. You got to do a lot of talking, communicating.
1: Yeah. The best advice I ever had was actually one of my good buddies before I got married. He was married before me. And he pulled me aside. Actually, it was on my, I think it was my bachelor party. And a funny conversation to have at my bachelor party. But he pulled me aside and he talked about the wedding night with me and just said, hey, you need to talk with your wife, well, at that point, my fiance. So you need to talk with Kristen about what your expectations are for that night. You need to take it slow. You need to temper your expectations a little bit. But you need to communicate with her about what's going to happen in that night. And I thought myself at the time, okay, I get it, I guess. But that piece of advice, looking back now, was so vital for me because we did talk about it a bit and we were able to come to a same common ground that we both felt good with. And that helped us so much because you have all these expectations in your mind that are unsaid. You don't talk about it. I don't think a lot of couples do when they're engaged and moving towards that night. And they just don't know what the other's thinking, but they some way think that they do. And then the night happens, you're disappointed because that person doesn't have the same idea as you or the same expectation of what's going to happen that night. And then that's where that, you know, kind of disillusionment occurs. And we can avoid that just by having a conversation. There's other things that can create a distance between us, right? Like it might be porn that is informing our education about what our expectations should be, right? Like we think it's got to look like what it's on in the porn world. And if we have that in our lives, that addiction or that struggle, then it's damaged our understanding that sex is a giving thing. It's not about a taking or a selfish thing. It's more to it.
0: Oh yeah. And so the wedding night is so different because it's like in porn, you can just get whatever you want and you last as long as you want to some degree. And the wedding night's like, huh, this is like more about figuring things out and going slow and talking and like, oh, that didn't work. I don't actually know how to do this. This is different than I expected.
1: That's
0: like, what do? You just gotta laugh through it. But sometimes there really is frustration. And just to like kind of bust this myth, this is different people's stories, but it's all confidential and just things that we've heard. But there's one couple that they couldn't do. I mean, it's not one couple actually. There's more coming to mind, but it literally didn't work. Like they couldn't have sex on that night, and so they were like so excited, and they're virgins, and they're coming together, or maybe like one's a virgin, one isn't, and they're coming together, and they're like, okay, this is gonna happen, and then it doesn't happen, and the guy's too big, or the girl's too small, or there's too much, like even just like mental anxiety. There's pain, and like the woman's body is too tense because it's the first time. And you know, most men are a lot bigger than a tampon, which is the only thing that they've ever had in there. And so then there's that fear, and so sometimes it just doesn't happen. And so we want to have these expectations, like okay, we're gonna do our best, see how it goes, we're gonna try it out, but if it doesn't happen, then we're just going to try again tomorrow and we're just going to still love each other and enjoy our time together. And, you know, there's people that I heard one story one time where the girl grew up in Christian circles, had so much like, just don't have sex. That was her whole mentality. So then she got to that point and she heard, or she just kind of felt like it was dirty. And so she couldn't do it. Like she felt like, oh, why are you coming on to me? And you're being dirty. And so her thinking wasn't right. And they hadn't talked about these things before.
1: Mm-hmm.
0: And so she made him sleep on the floor and she slept in the bed. And then he was frustrated. Like, what? I thought we were going to have sex.
1: Oh,
0: but they hadn't talked about it before. And, you know, there's people that, well, we've mentioned this on different podcasts, but there's people that go, like, they have sex three times in their first year or don't in their first year. And there's just problems and there's different situations out there. And so we want the fireworks. We want that for everybody. We want that for us, but we want to have the right expectations too, because ultimately sex is so powerful and so bonding, or powerful the other way if it goes wrong and you know, we don't handle it well, but it's not ultimate. Like if things don't work out on the wedding night, it's not like that's it. Mm-hmm. Like you can still love each other and still just go, okay, we're going to figure this out.
1: Yeah, you know, I think that we need to view sex or sex lives together as husband and wife as a building exercise. You build into it. But I understand, because our world doesn't teach that. Our world teaches that it needs to be

0: this amazing thing from day one, and that's the sign that you're with the right person. And then you get disappointed when that doesn't work out the way. But sex isn't like that. You're learning each other. You're different. I mean, you're not identical. Because, I mean, if the only way that you're going to have fireworks from day one is if that person knows everything about you. And it doesn't work like that. There's going to be things you're learning about each other, what you do like, what you don't like. Maybe you have some, like Matt said, a little bit of shame that surrounds this idea of sex. Maybe it was never talked about in your home. Maybe it was something you swept under the rug and it was just, don't think about it. Squeeze your legs, you know, grit your teeth. Don't think about sex. And then you get married. You're expected to all of a sudden be great at it. What in other life, what other things in life are like that? Nothing. Everything takes time and you work in that. And intimacy and with sex is something that you build in together. And there's more than just a physical act. It's learning how to talk to each other, learning how to have affection for one another, learning how to be spiritually intimate, emotionally intimate. You build into this that builds a stronger sex life together. And you can only do that in a safe place in the context of marriage. Outside of marriage, it's something that's damaging because you don't share that intimacy, that connection that only can come through a deep connection like marriage. So, you know, this is something you build and you grow in over time together. So give each other that allowance, that understanding. Hey, you know, we got to learn each other and we got to give ourselves some time and some grace in this. And I don't know if you've ever heard this, but there's studies have been done, and I mentioned this in other podcasts, but they found that couples that were polled, the sweet spot for marriage is in year 20 to 25. That's when they find their best sex lives together. And that doesn't mean it diminishes there, it just changes, but that's the sweet spot, they say. So what does that tell us? It took them 20 years to really learn each other. And that's what sex is about. It's about learning each other and giving to your spouse. It's not about taking. And porn often, I know for me, and I know probably for you, Matt, too, like we had to battle this mindset that really warped our expectations of that night and sex in general, that was based in this selfish idea of sex about me getting off, me getting everything I need, that my spouse is there for me instead of I'm there for them. You know, you got to change that. And when you talk about your expectations together and you share that, really what should guide that conversation is the idea that I'm here for you. I'm here to love you. It's not about what I take from you. I want to share what I like and what I don't like for sure, but really I want to have a listening ear about what matters to you, what you care about. Do you have shame about this? Let's talk about that. Are you a little bit scared that it could hurt you in the first night there? Let's talk about that. You know, how could we navigate that? You know, maybe, you know, all these different things, like how do you create that safe place to talk about it? And I think that before the wedding night even happens, you need to have that conversation to make that night something more enjoyable.
1: Yeah, are you nervous about me naked together? Or do you want to take your own clothes off? Do you want to take the other person's clothes off?
0: Yeah.
1: Do you want to have a hot tub together, sit in front of the fireplace before you do it? Like, how do you feel about fondling each other with hands?
0: Mm-hmm.
1: Or how do you feel about oral sex both ways? Like, how do you like talk about that stuff? You got to talk about all of it. I know for us, we had a bit of a plan. Like, we were like, okay, this is how we're going to do it. And we were advised to do that. That helped us, actually.
0: Yeah.
1: Some people, it's probably more spontaneous. We didn't plan on like 100%, but we definitely had a plan. So we both kind of knew somewhat of what it was going to look like. That helped us a lot. And it's funny. It's growing together and you got to learn each other. And sometimes when there's disappointment, things go south. And there's various couples that when there's trouble early on, it just drives them apart and it drives them into bitterness and resentment and just like a huge amount of disappointment. And so that highlights heart issues and like, how are you dealing with those things? And there's so much power in sex. Satan knows that. So he wants to use it to destroy and to cause division in a marriage.
0: Mm-hmm.
1: And so we want to be on guard and not let that happen, even if there is disappointment. And so talking about growing together, there's this idea out there that, hey, sex is like, you got to play around, right? Like you got to test drive the car before you buy it. You got to take it off the lot. You got to test drive a few before you buy it. You got to know that it's going to fit you, right? And so there's this idea that we got to take people for sexy test drives. We got to test out all these people, make sure that we're compatible. How do I know that I'm compatible with that person?
0: Got to get really good at driving, you know?
1: Yeah. Just here's a hint. If you know you're compatible, one of you has a penis and the other has a vagina. And then you have a heart for each other to grow together. That's how you know you're compatible.
0: And you've made the commitment to love each other in marriage. That's the big caveat for there. But it's so true. Like, I think that there's this idea of practice. We got to have practice to get good at this so we're at our best for our spouse, right? So our years as a late teen and into our 20s, that when we're single, we got to sow our wild oats. We got to

0: intimacy, when we're having intercourse with somebody, that we bind with them, we connect with them. It shows this in our, even our brain chemistry, how it, there's a, the binding agent that occurs when we have sex with somebody, and a part of us is almost given to them, so to speak. And then we know this as, you know, if Christ followers in a spiritual sense, but even a physiological sense, something happens with our neurochemistry in our brain that connects us and binds us with that other person. If you keep doing that over and over again of having sex with somebody or multiple partners before marriage, your ability to bind with your spouse is vastly diminished to the point where it's even hindered, where you may have a real difficult time connecting with your spouse sexually because you don't have the ability in your brain anymore. You've given yourself so many times to multiple partners where you don't have much left to give. And then your ability to connect with them is gone. Like, you can't bind with them anymore. And you know, the amazing thing about sex is God designed it so that when we have sex with our spouse, we become more and more attracted to them. We become more and more desirable to them, and we desire them more, and we grow together. Our bind grows stronger over time with that one person. So this idea that sex is just a physical act that I got to get good at, like, you know, Matt's doing a ton of push-ups right now. And so the more that he does, you know, he gets better at it over time.
1: The more I look like Braden over time, I'm trying.
0: That's right. You can build up to these twigs of arms here too. And so, but what I mean is, like, you know, it isn't like that. It isn't like a something that we practice and get good at, and that's going to serve us well. No, sex is something that we grow in together, in our intimacy together. And we should focus on that in the context of marriage with one partner. Now, you might be listening to this and you're like, well, Braden, like, I've slept with a lot of people. I've messed around with a lot of people, and I do want to be married. And I'm struggling with this because I really feel a lot of shame and guilt about this. I'm going to tell you right now that just because, you know, damage has been done in this area for you, God can completely restore you in this. He can. If you seek him out, he absolutely can transform you in these areas. So there's hope here. I'm just saying it makes it a lot more difficult on you. And God knows best here. He created sex for marriage. It wasn't, you know, something that is separate from that. You can't remove that from each other because of the way that sex binds us so closely together. So this idea of going on these sexy test drives, you know what? That harms you, and that harms your spouse, your future spouse. Like, just like, I would highly encourage you, if you think differently than us right now, maybe just start to doubt your doubts a little bit about what we're saying here, because you probably doubt us. But doubt that doubt.
1: Yeah.
0: I know it sounds a little bit psychobabble, but, you know, maybe just think about this a little bit more. What if this is damaging me? What if this is damaging my future spouse?
1: The truth is, when you buy a car, there's a lot that you don't know about it when you buy it. So once you buy it, you're getting to know it. There's different features, or even like the gas mileage. And there's, you know, some people, they fill up a jerry can of gas and then they drive their car till it's empty. And then they fill it up just because they're like, I want to know how far below zero I can go if I'm ever in a pinch. And so you're getting to know your car. And it's the same thing in this. So when you're getting to know your spouse, I just want to be real and talk practical. What does it look like to get to know them? Well, there's different people that last different lengths of time, like different guys. Some guys last 0 seconds. Some guys last 2 minutes. Some guys last half an hour, 3 hours, whatever. There's different lengths of time that people last, that guys last in intercourse. There's.
0: Did you just say 3 hours?
1: Oh man, I heard that one time. I was like, 3 hours?
0: And I heard 0 seconds too, man. That's far ends of the spectrum there. Anyways, I know you're just giving it as an illustration.
1: Yeah, no, it's true. Yeah. But those are real. Those are real things. That is funny though. 3 hours, man. No, but that's the thing. So but truthfully, there are guys that are like, oh, I couldn't orgasm, I couldn't get off, and then that causes disappointment or trouble too, because it's like, oh, why is this taking 3 hours? But sometimes there's reasons for that. You got to get to know each other. Some women, they'll orgasm after 10 minutes. Some it takes them an hour, or 40 minutes, whatever. So some will orgasm with intercourse, some it's more with their hand or with oral. You got to get to know each other. And so I just remember watching pornography and being like, man, I don't think that I can physically do that. I don't think that I can, you know, do it in the same way or for the same length of time as these people on in porn, because it just seems like there's like so much control, or mm-hmm. you know, they can last forever. And so I talked to somebody before, I'm like how does it actually look? And there's different people. Like, I remember one guy going, he's like, you need towels in bed with each other. I'm like, what do you mean? He's like, well, it's like there's like messes that create. I'm like, okay, I don't understand it. And so I don't think that that's like everybody's experience, but that was their experience. And the point is that they're getting to know each other, and like

0: what works for them. And other people are like, no, we don't do that. We just like play around for 2 hours, but you get to know. And so I remember and talking to different people and like, how does this actually look like? And some of them, they'd go, you know what? I actually can't last for long enough to satisfy my spouse. Or they talk about simultaneous orgasms. And I remember one guy, he's like, I actually can't. Like, I've done that like 5 times in my 40 years of marriage or something. But he's like, but I just do it with my hand. And it's like the best when I'm able to pleasure my wife with my hand.
1: Right.
0: So there's that where it's like you figure out what works and you make it work. So I just want to get real. And like, you know, there's a lot of questions and insecurities, especially when we haven't done it or we always just see the ideal that's promoted in porn or on magazines or in movies. And sometimes we're like, yeah, I don't think that I could do
1: Yeah.
0: that.
1: Yeah, it's based in a lot of those things. And you know, the thing that I really the crux of it is you don't need to learn how to be great at sex. You need to learn how to be great at sex with your spouse. There's a distinction. I hope you picked up on it, because you're learning one person. And this isn't about you having multiple experiences to give you more of a skill set. This is something that you grow in with your spouse, because your spouse is unique. There's only one of them. There's only one of them. And that's the one that God has entrusted to you and that you've made this commitment, this covenant with to grow in intimacy. And that's really the key here too, is porn and movies and whatever else, but well, let's talk about porn. It removes intimacy. There is no intimacy. There is no connection between those people on screen. They're actors, and they're presenting a lie to you that sex is a selfish thing and that whatever partner you have will just give in to you no matter what you want. So they're not even human, really, is what's being presented. And so that's not intimacy. Intimacy is about into me, I you see, right? Like you are understanding and growing and trying to learn this person that takes time and, you know, affection and safety and security, commitment and love. It takes all these things to grow in your intimacy. So this isn't something that you can test drive. You know, intimacy is something you build together in your marriage. You know, I think often we view marriage too, and we can equate this to sex as well, that, you know, you get married. And your marriage is represented by this, all of a sudden, this massive oak tree, right? It's just there. It didn't take time to grow. It's just there. That's what your marriage is. And you got to water that and take care of this thing that's already great. That's the wrong view of marriage and the wrong view of sex, to be frank. Let's look at it a different way. Marriage is like building a brick house, brick by brick, no different than your sex life as well with your spouse. You got to build it. It isn't something that's there and you're watering something that already exists. You have to build this. And this should change the way you view this myth, right? This is takes work and time and commitment to your spouse, one person. And I'm going to tell you, some of you might be like, it sounds better to have sex with all these people because, you know, it's way more experience. That's the whole sowing your wild oats mentality. I'm going to tell you right now, sex with one person, your spouse, God designed that to be the best sex you possibly could ever have. And studies have shown this. Married people are happier, healthier, wealthier, and have greater and better sex lives. This is what stats show us. This is what studies have shown us. Did you catch all those things? And the reason why is because that relationship is so powerful, so amazing, and the sex that you can experience growing together with one person over time, that's where the fireworks come. Really is.
0: Yeah, I remember being engaged and someone was like, "Man, I have kids that are in elementary, but the people older than me are saying, just wait till you're empty nesters, like empty nester sex, that's the best." And I'm like, "What? These people are like they're like in their 50s and 60s and saying that's the best?" But I've heard that multiple times since. It's like that's the best. So been 20, 30 years of marriage, 40 years, and they're knowing each other often. Even last week, I read something. Somebody writing about like, holy man, if I knew sex could be this good later in the later years of marriage, I would have been shocked when I was younger. But it just gets better. So sexy test drives. Myth busted?
1: Oh, we got to do this, right? Yeah, I would say that myth is busted just based on what we know about intimacy, about marriage and sex, that you can't remove them from each other. And we're not designed to practice sex to get good at it. It's not like Matt doing his push-ups. It really is about I need to learn this one person, and together we grow together as we build into this. So don't go on sexy test drives. And if you're thinking and you're jumping in right now, go back to the beginning of the podcast because it won't make sense to you right now. We're not talking about driving a fancy Lamborghini here. we're talking about using, you know, the experiences before marriage to get good at sex. We don't think that's a great

0: great idea. Well, even stronger language, that is not a good idea. So yeah, we want to leave that with you, and we encourage you, even if you feel like, well, I've messed up here. I've had sex before marriage, and even my marriage right now, we did have sex before and we feel bad about it or whatever else. I'm just going to tell you right now that there is hope and growth beyond that. That doesn't mean that you're broken and unfixable and or whatever else. No, God's for you. He's with you. He loves you, and he wants to work in your life in a way where the pain of that moment, those moments, the guilt, whatever you're feeling, he wants to take that, and he died for your sin. You know, and if you aren't a Christ follower, we just encourage you. We really believe the best decision you can make is to follow Jesus. So we would encourage you right now to look into that. Reach out to a Christian, maybe you know, or a church, local church, to find out more about that. But we believe following Jesus is the best decision you can make. And he knows what's best for us too. This isn't about a bunch of religious rules. God designed sex, he designed marriage, and he knows what's best for us and how to experience that in the way that he created it to be experienced. So blessings upon you guys. Thanks for tuning in. We will check in with you next week.
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4: Here are the current weather conditions as issued by Environment Canada.
5: High level,
4: mostly cloudy,
5: 10.
4: Wind from the southwest
5: at 9 kilometers an hour. Taking a look at Fort Vermilion, 11. Wind from the south at 6 kilometers an hour. Taking a look at La Crete,
4: 13.
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5: 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And Fort Chipewyan,
4: mostly cloudy,
5: 16. Wind from the west-northwest at 18 kilometers an hour.
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7: Everything you have in your life is a gift of God's grace. 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Life is a gift from God. 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
1: Josh Billings was a humorist in the 19th century. He said on one occasion that it is better to not to know so much than to know so many things that ain't so, which I suppose could be paraphrased, whatever you know ought to be so. Jamie O'Neill is a teacher in the state of Washington. Jamie O'Neill became increasingly concerned as an educator about the gross ignorance of so many in his classes. In fact, he was not so concerned that they didn't know technical information or complex facts, but that so many basic things about life that they knew just weren't so. So many of the facts that they thought they had in place were, in fact, misplaced. He decided one day to do something about it, if nothing more than to expose the level of ignorance of those in his class, not to take advantage of them, but to help them see that they could hide it no longer. So he devised an 86-question quiz for his English class in college. There were 26 people in his class, and they ranged in age from 18 to 54. And all of them had had at least one quarter of college work. These 86 questions were not what you would call technical or in any way surprising things. They were simple facts about the world around us. Facts about people, facts about geography, life in general. He not only was startled to discover what he found, but he recorded it and later wrote about it in Newsweek in an article entitled, No Illusions in the Classroom. And here's a sampling of what he found that just ain't so.

0: Ralph Nader is a baseball player. Charles Darwin invented gravity. Christ was born in the 16th century. J. Edgar Hoover was a 19th century president. The Great Gatsby was a magician in the 1930s. Franz Joseph Haydn was a songwriter who lived during the same decade. Sid Caesar was an early Roman emperor. Mark Twain invented the cotton gin. Jefferson Davis played guitar for the Jefferson Airplane. Benito Mussolini was a Russian leader in the 18th century. Dwight D. Eisenhower came earlier. He served as president during the 17th century. Socrates was an American Indian chief. As I smiled and laughed my way through that article, as you have, I was suddenly seized with the reality that general knowledge is fast slipping from us. That we are a people who are supposed to be educated people. And I became quietly fearful over ignorance that sweeps a television-addicted generation, where if someone doesn't do it for me, I'm not interested. And if someone doesn't think for me, I am not desirous of pursuing it. I want to say to you who make your living in the educational world, four words. Press on, never quit. Press on, never quit. You who are in the process of getting an education, press on. Never stop studying. Never stop reading. Never stop learning. Don't believe it because someone says it. Find it out for yourself. Never stop. Press on.
1: Never stop learning. Chuck Swindoll says, remain a student for the rest of your life. Stay hungry for knowledge. Be curious. 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Be adventurous. Be creative. And be on a never-ending pursuit of truth. That's good advice for all of us. 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
1: I remember this one visit to Texas where they got me on a horse. I bet you wish you could have been there, huh? Yeah. Well, they were there with the camera. See, I was with a group of teenagers doing a radio program, and we decided to do part of it with me on horseback. I'm not sure why, but that's what we did. Now, I had asked them, can you give me a nice, gentle horse, a tired old horse will be fine. So as I started to mount the horse, I said, by the way, what's his name? They said, Tornado. Uh-oh. I knew I was in big trouble. I said, do you have anything named like Glue Factory? They didn't. So I mounted old Tornado, and of course, I was full of questions. I was trying to remember how to get him to go the way I wanted him to go. It had been a long time since I'd been on a horse, and I wanted especially to know how to get Tornado to stop. That was a major thing I needed to know. So these teenagers are shouting to me, explaining to me what the bit does and the bridle and how that works and which way to pull the horse so he'll know which way to go. And that bit doesn't feel too good when it's pulled to the left or to the right, I imagine. So what I concluded was this. Pain turns out to be a pretty effective steering mechanism. Well, I'm Ron Hutchcraft, and I'm

0: And I have a word with you today about the pain and the point. Our word for today from the Word of God, we are in Psalm 32. I'll begin reading at verse 8, where God says, I will instruct you and teach you in the way you should go. I will counsel you and watch over you. Do not be like the horse or the mule, which have no understanding, but must be controlled by bit and bridle, or they will not come to you. So this verse tells us how God wants to direct you. He says, I will instruct and teach you. His favorite way of getting you to go the right way is to show you in his word something he'd like for you to do or not do that day. And you apply that verse to your situation of the day, and you do it his way then, whether it looks like it's the best idea or not. Then he talks about, I will counsel you and watch over you. Sometimes he gives you these inner nudges to go the way he wants, spirit impulses. He wants you to go the way that's best for you. Well, maybe he's been trying to lead you gently to do what he wants, and you haven't been doing it. You've been resisting. You're saying, you know, I kind of like going this way. I know God may not be thrilled with it, but I think I'm going to do this a little longer. Well, here comes the bit, and here comes the bridle. God says, okay, then I have to use the bit and the bridle. Aren't you smarter than a horse? Well, when gentle doesn't work, God pulls on the reins, the bit digs in, and we're hurting. And possibly that might just explain some of the pain in your life right now. Maybe the question to ask is, Lord, where have I been ignoring your gentle leading? Why am I having to feel the bit in my mouth? It's time to return to the trail that you should have been on, isn't it? You've been resisting. Guess what? It hurts, and the pain will stop when the obedience begins. Here's a good rule of life. If you're going to get the pain, get the point. See, God loves you enough to pull on you, even if it hurts, when you're headed for something that is going to hurt you. Listen to him. Listen to his word. Listen to the gentle spirit impulses on the inside. Do what he's telling you to do. In other words, don't horse around with God's best, because you haven't got time for the pain.
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3: 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Garden River, 13. Wind calm. Taking a look at Fort Chipewyan, mostly cloudy, 16. Wind from the west-northwest at 18 kilometers an hour. Gusting to 28. This has been your local weather update here on CIM Radio.
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0: want to know is this. Who taught little kids that when they're done with it, they should throw it on the floor?
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0: Here is one of the loopiest facts I know. On commercial flights, ashtrays are still mandatory in airplane bathrooms. It's true. They are required by the FAA to provide a safe place for people to extinguish illegal cigarettes, reducing the risk of fire. There you go. Check it out next time you're up there. Well, I'm old enough to remember when airplanes were divided into smoking and non-smoking sections. If you didn't smoke, you smoked. You inhaled as much as a guy who smoked six packs a day next to you. Nowadays, you smoke on an airplane and they'll set you out on the wing and you'll be gone with the wind. Back in those good old days when passengers

0: were flying along in a metal tube sucking on nicotine, you had to wait for the no smoking sign to go out before lighting up. And this was hard for one guy. I mean, it's as tough to stop smoking as it is to start flossing. So as soon as the sign went out, this one guy lit a cigar. A stewardess quickly informed him that smoking was forbidden without the permission of the person beside him and asked his seatmate, "Do you object to his smoking?" "Yes," she said loudly. "I detest cigars." So the stewardess asked a young guy near the front if he would mind sitting next to the cigar smoker. "No problem," he said. After the cigar smoker went forward to his new seat, the loud and boisterous woman turned to the stewardess and said, "I can't stand those stinking cigars, and I've been married to that guy for 30 years. Well, have you ever buckled up beside a pit bull like that? Maybe you have at church. At a pastor's conference, I asked, "How many of you have had a negative note or email in the last 4 or 5 months? You know how many raised their hands. Everyone. I get discouraged at how discouraging some people can be. Some Christians think their spiritual gift is crankiness, and they're really good at it. If you're listening and you've been hurt by someone that calls themselves a Christian, I'm sorry. Sometimes we believers in Jesus act like it, but sometimes we forget how much God has forgiven us and lose all perspective." Chuck Colson once told of a pastor and deacon who got into a fist fight. The deacon knocked the pastor out cold, right by the altar in the church. Soon the elders and pastor ended up on opposite sides of a courtroom. Guess who was presiding over the case? None other than a Jewish man to whom some had been witnessing. On the back of each of the deacon's cars was a bumper sticker, "God is with us at Emmanuel Baptist." Well, Jesus didn't say the world would know we are his disciples by our bumper stickers, but by our love. The Apostle Paul instructed the Colossian church, "Let your conversation be always full of grace." Here are 4 practical things that can bring joy to the world around you. 1, pray for those who have hurt you. It's hard, I know. Sometimes I've started with a prayer that God would help them choke on a meal. I'm sorry, but my prayers softened in time. 2, season your conversation with grace. Never say anything on email or the internet that you wouldn't say in person. 3, send a note or email to a friend, a coworker, pastor, spouse, child, grandchild, with no demands. Start it like this: "Thank you for," and then fill in the blank. Include a cartoon to help them laugh. 4, remember that everyone you meet today is made in God's image. Yes, even that guy standing 60 feet from the building, sucking on a cigarette. And yes, even if he's your husband.
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1: Ezekiel 36:26. I will give you a new heart and put a new spirit in you. I will remove from you your heart of stone and give you a heart of flesh. The people's hearts were so calloused by sin that they'd never respond to God with the loving obedience he desired. So God planned a radical surgery. He told Ezekiel in chapter 11, verse 19, I will remove from them their heart of stone and give them a heart of flesh. There was an account of a middle-aged man who had heart disease and little time to live. But another man died about that time, and that man's heart became available. The surgery was successful, and sometime later the man got married. His new wife was a widow, and together they learned that the heart inside his chest had belonged to her former husband. It's a strange story, but it actually strengthened the love they share. In order to get a new heart, someone with a good heart has to die. The only person with a perfectly good heart was Jesus Christ, and he died to give us his heart. This is another way of describing what happens when the Spirit of Christ comes into us. Romans 8:9 says the Spirit within us is the Spirit of Jesus Christ, and this is the source of our love for him.
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1: Some of you listening to me are saying, God certainly won't judge me. I'm not a bad sinner. I've never committed very many sins. But how many sins must you commit to be a sinner and come under the judgment of God? The Bible says only one.
2: Now, here's some good news. God's Son, Jesus Christ, paid the penalty for all your sins by dying on a cross. Your part is to confess you need Jesus as Lord and ask God to forgive you. That is the only way to heaven.
1: My only reason for being in heaven will be the grace of God and the cross of Jesus Christ.
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1: He said, I shouldn't have missed you. He said, I shot at you 3 times to blow your head off. And I miss you. He says he believed that God had his hand over my head.
2: Stai gute. Welcome, my friends, to The Storyteller, where you'll find First Nations people from across Native North America who are following Jesus Christ without reservation. Today we'll hear more from Alan Early, a San Carlos Apache from Eastern Arizona. We pick up where Alan left off, describing his violent nature and the trouble that followed him because of it.
1: Sometimes we fought. We stabbed people. And one time I was walking down the road and I saw a man punishing his little boy. I don't know what he did or for what reason, but he was hitting him with a stick. So I went over there. I told him to leave his boy alone. And he just told me, mind your own business. So I attacked him with my knife. And I stabbed him several times in the body. And then when he turned around and looked at me real close, I stabbed him in his right eye and cut his eye out. And that's some of the things I did. And you know, because of that, I was in jail for a long time. I was a regular at the jailhouse. And they tried to do everything they could to work with me. They took me to counseling. They sent me away. But there are always ways that I could get out. One time I was drinking in town in Globe. I went home in the middle of the night. Somehow I got home. And I got to fight with my dad. My mom would say, no, don't do that, I guess, and trying to stop me from fighting with my dad. She told me that later, you had a .22 rifle. And I hit my mother over the head. And she said, you turned against me and you said, I'm going to kill you. You hit me over the head, and that's the last thing I remember, she said. But because of it, later on, I got caught, and I was in jail for a long time. I was on drugs. I was on alcohol. I couldn't stop. I promised the tribal judge, the federal judge, if they would go easy on me and allow me, have mercy on my case, and I would be free. I told him I will make every effort to go back to school, to better myself, and not come back into this facility. But you know, I couldn't keep my words. I was very deep with alcohol and drugs and the activities of the wrong way. I began to escape from jail. I did some things on the reservation. It's either stabbing, fighting. I get behind the bars and I escape. I escape 10 times. And I go

in the village with my friends. We kick in doors at night where they sell liquor, alcohol. I would break in. We would break in, sometimes take their grocery, their money, their whatever alcohol is available, we take it. People became afraid of me, afraid of the gang I had, and they wanted us put away. I heard that a lot of people appeared at a tribal council meeting, and they asked the tribal council to call on federal authorities to come on the reservation to look for me and find me and put me away forever. They don't want Alan Early on the reservation. He's dangerous. Do something about it. And so that's what they did. It was ordered that the police department and the Gila and Graham County would come together to look for me and arrest me. And they chased me around on the reservation for over a year. I remember one night I came home from out of town. I came to the house where my mother lives. I went inside, and there was a table inside, and she said, "Sit down, I'll give you something to eat." Just as I sat down and started to eat, I heard something outside. It sounded like somebody was walking. Somebody kicked something out. There was noise outside. And I jumped to my feet. And I look out the window. I lift the curtain. I look outside and I saw the police were coming. There was a flashlight way over there outside the gate. And I told my mother, "Police." And I put a dish towel over the food I was eating. Many years before, in the house where we were, I've cut a hole in a corner where if I was ever trapped in that house, I would run through that little hole and get away from the police. And so I remembered that and I went to that. It was still there. I opened it. Outside of that wall of the house, I had 3 55-gallon barrels sitting together, tied together against the house. And this barrel had a big hole in it where you can go outside and sit in it and hide in there. So when they came to the door and began to knock on the door, I went through that little hole and I went into that little can outside and I sat there quietly. And the police came in. They searched all over. I was told they look under the bed, they look into the attic and everywhere, and they said, "He's not here." And they went out and left. They didn't know. They never found me that night that I was sitting in that can. As a young boy, I built a little place, a little house up in the tree. I used to go there and spend the night there. And I was up there one night, and the police were looking for me. They came and surrounded the house. I was watching from behind them, and they went into the house looking for me. They couldn't find me because I was in that tree. I couldn't sleep sometimes at night when I was hiding, when I was running from the law. Even during the day, I couldn't sit still. I didn't have peace, couldn't rest. I went from one place to another throughout the night. I was getting tired running from the law. And then it started raining. It was cold December night. It was raining. Raining for several days. And I was living outside on the desert. Sleep on a mountain called Bucket Mountain near San Carlos. I decided maybe I'll go home tonight. I went home early that night, about 4 o'clock, I came home. And when I came home, somehow the police found out I was home. They came. And so I went out the back door. I ran towards the flood. The flood was high. But I jumped in, I ran across the flood. When I made it across the flood, I went up into the canyon to reach to the big water mountain.
so I could go on.

0: on my way back to Safford. But when I went up way up there on the mountain, I met these police officers on horseback. When I came out of that little wash, way halfway to the top, in front of me there were three police officers on the horse. They told me to stop. One of them fired a gun. There was a big gun, I knew. They were shooting at me. And I ran across that little wash, and they were shooting at me. And I found out that there were many more on the other side. So I was surrounded, and I stopped. They aimed right at me. This police officer, a lieutenant with the local police department, he shot at me. He missed me. He was very close. Later on, that police officer, he used to come to me. He said, "Alan, that day when I shot at you," he said, "I shouldn't have missed you." He said, "I shot at you three times to blow your head off, and I miss you." He says he believed that God had his hand over my head, and that's why he missed me. But that day they took me down. They shackled me. They handcuffed me and put me in solitary confinement at the new facility on the reservation. I thought, well, it won't be long before I get out. I always pray and I get away with these things. And sure, that's what's going to happen. And when I was inside that first few days I was in there in jail, I remember I quietly sang, prayed, very serious about what I was doing. I tried to make it work, but it wouldn't work. For some reason, it didn't happen. I commanded things to happen with the power that I was taught. It could be by prayer. It could be by things I did. A lot of times, don't want to share that because it's not good for people. It didn't work. I found an old mattress cover over in the corner behind a water faucet. Somebody had pushed a ball of cotton behind there, maybe to stop a leak or whatever it was there for. And I pulled it out, and it was a long mattress cover. And I tore it up and made little ropes out of it. And I tied it around my neck. There above the cell, they had a heavy screen made out of metal. And I used to pull myself with one arm up there and tie the rope around my neck and tie it to the cover and drop my body. Three times I did that. They always come. When I was dangling from there, they would cut me down. And I figured out that somehow somebody, one of the trustees that came in, he looked up there and he said, "Where's that machine that picks up the song?" So I found out they were listening to me in the front room and they heard what I was doing. And when I hanged myself, they probably heard my breathing or whatever it was when I was struggling there. So the fourth time, I tried it again, but I couldn't. So then I went on hunger strike.
1: Like so many of our people, Alan decided that life was no longer worth living. Thankfully, his story doesn't end here. But what about you? Have you lost your will to live? Don't be deceived. If you're not right with your Creator, your troubles only begin when you die. Sometimes people have to come to the end of themselves before they are ready to turn to God. But when they do, they find that life is worth living when they are at peace with God. How can we experience this? God tells us in His Word, "Therefore, being justified by faith, we have peace with God through our Lord Jesus Christ." My friend, turn to God and put your trust in Jesus Christ, the

0: 866-5619. 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
5: Here are the current weather conditions as issued by Environment Canada.
6: 4 high level.
5: Mostly cloudy.
6: 8.
5: Wind from the west-southwest
6: at 17 kilometers an hour.
5: Gusting to
6: 28. In Fort Vermilion, 11.
5: Wind from the west-southwest
6: at 3 kilometers an hour.
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5: Wind from the west-southwest
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0: Hi, I'm Dr. John Neufeld, and you're listening to Back to the Bible, Canada's Bible Minute. 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When all things are subject to him, then the Son himself will be subject to him who put all things in subjection under him, that God may be all in all. The verse is dense and requires more unpacking than we can do here, but think about this. We each hold two unresolvable truths. It's true that things are not right, not perfect with us, not around us. Despite our best attempts, we can't make everything right. But we know they should be. We want them to be. We long for goodness, justice, peace, and love. What should be and what is pull at each other. Jesus is the reconciliation of them both. His resurrection is God's promise that all shall be well. Restoration will be the crown of redemption. God will be all in all. 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

0: 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But Jesus measured impact differently. He focused on individuals. He slowed down for conversations. He noticed people, others, overlooked. He invested deeply in a few, and through them, his influence spread to the world. That same approach still changes lives today. In 1 Thessalonians chapter 2, verse 8, Paul writes, "We loved you so much that we were delighted to share with you not only the gospel of God, but our lives as well." 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
1: Tribal trails, the Son of God.
2: I lost another daughter to homicide in September 2010. It's even in the Lord's Prayer, forgive us our trespasses as we forgive those who trespass against us. I told her how God had forgiven me of my sin. He said, if I can forgive you, how much more can God forgive you?
3: Hello, and welcome to Tribal Trails. Thanks for spending time with us. We attended a conference in Garden Hill, Manitoba, and there Doug Beardy shared his testimony. It was such a blessing to hear what he shared, and we want to share that with you. He talks about something that sounds very sad, but as a Christian, his sadness was turned into joy.
2: That I have lost five of my children, my own children, over the years. It started in 1981. And at that time, I wasn't living for the Lord. I was in a backslidden state. When I was 12 years old, under Albert Tate's ministry, when I first gave my life to the Lord, not understanding a lot of things, I went back into the world. And I was living in that state when I feel that God got my attention, and it was in 1981. We were listening to the gunshots, the church bells ringing. It was New Year's Eve. That's a tradition we used to do a long time ago. That we would ring in the New Year by ringing the bells of the church and shooting off guns. As we were standing out there listening to all of this, my friend and I, who I called my brother, I've never had brothers. I have eight sisters and no brothers, and I adopted him as my brother. And we were standing out there, and he said, you know, we don't know who is not going to make it to the next New Year. Not knowing that 18 days later,

0: I would watch. My dad's house burned to the ground with my 5-year-old son in there. And it was that year, that same year, that I went to, that I enrolled into Bible college at Kuwait and Bible Institute. That's where I met your dad. That's where I met Trevor. He was a little guy. And I remember hearing Arnold Flood sing for the first time. And it was a song called I Am What I Am.
1: Who came and made me what I am.
0: It's a beautiful song. Beautiful testimonial song. Reminds them Gagizuab Mc Trevor, as he was just a little boy. And but you know, my life, I wish I could say that my life was good after that. I had the chance to work under the leadership of Bill Jackson. He wanted me to pastor one of the churches after I graduated in Kikino, Alberta. But before we could finish Bible school during our second year break, I had one more year to go. My wife decided to leave right before we went back in September. But I still wanted to go back. I wanted to learn more. I called the school. I said, can I come back without my wife? And they said, we can't. The other students have already known you as a family. It wouldn't look right. It wouldn't be. And I understood their reasoning. So I didn't go back that year. And eventually my life just went downhill. And Satan attacked my family. You know, that's a very important thing, that the family unit. And you know, that's another form of loss. Like when you lose a loved one, as our kids to death, you know, that is painful. But to lose someone who is still living, you know, that's another form of loss that is very. And I have a lot of stories of losing loved ones, losing my own children. You know, my life was so bad. I knew it was bad. I wasn't living for the Lord. I wasn't living right. I knew I wasn't. And it was such a miserable life without the Lord. And you know what? I asked God, do you even love me? Do you even care about my life? Proverbs 3:11 says, my son, despise not the chastening of the Lord, neither be weary of his correction. For whom the Lord loves, he corrects, even as a father, the son in whom he delights. You know, I knew that verse. And I was asking God, why are you not chastising me? I lost my daughter from my marriage. 15 months later, I lost another daughter to homicide in September 2010. She was 1 month shy of her 17th birthday. And she had a daughter that was only a month old.

And you know, you feel so violated. During the time we were waiting for my daughter's body to come back from Toronto, we heard about this family. One of the girls, her mother, her aunts, her uncles, they were going through such a hard time because of what their daughter did. And I asked my sons, I have three sons, I said, Anya, Kane and Demek, what would you think if we went to see this family, to extend our hand in forgiveness? Because, and my oldest son said, it would be good if we went. It's not their fault for what happened. I remember that evening they arranged a meeting. My sons, and we had a whole entourage of people that was supporting us. And I remember pulling up to the church where we were supposed to meet that family. I saw someone walking back and forth in front of the church, and I saw that person disappear and go inside. I guess she was there to announce that we had arrived.

I ended up going to court. I only went to court twice. I didn't want to relive the whole ordeal again. I didn't really want to hear what happened to my daughter. So I had to go near the end of when the proceedings were done, when the trial was done, I had to go and give my impact statement the first time. They were remanded. It didn't work out, but we went to court. And I was sitting with both mothers of those girls. Growing up, I was

How am I going to forgive this? And, you know, I had a friend who's a psychotherapist, a friend of mine in Toronto. And something that she told me, had never crossed my mind. She said, you know, since she was one of the first people that I called when my daughter was murdered. And she said, you know what I've noticed all these years since your daughter was murdered? I've never heard you getting angry. And I thought about that. And I thought, am I doing something wrong here? Am I supposed to be angry with what happened to me? And am I sleeping with the enemy, going to court with the mothers of these girls that took my daughter's life? I went to court twice with them. I sat with them. The girls that murdered my daughter, I was, like I said, I was questioning my actions. I was thinking, am I sleeping with the enemy? What am I doing? But I knew in my heart what I had been taught, forgiveness. You know, they got 2 years, and they were out. I kept meeting the one mother at different church services. I kept asking her. I asked her, where is your daughter? Can I meet her? I wanted to give her some form of a message of hope. Because in the Bible it talks about thou shalt not murder. I wanted to give her a message of hope for her eternal destination. You know, I was invited to a church in Mishkigogamak, and that's Ausenberg House. That's just a few hours away from where I live. I was invited to go and play bass guitar at a special meeting, at special meetings. And it didn't work out. You know, I want to tell you how God orchestrated all of this. My plans didn't work out. They asked me to take a family to Thunder Bay. Their mother was dying in the hospital that weekend. So I ended up in Thunder Bay. And on Facebook, I saw that there was a special meeting somewhere in the city. And I knew that lady that was live streaming the meetings. And I wrote to her, I said, you guys need a bass guitar player? And she said, yes, we do. Come on down. I went down. I played for the band that was there. And after the service, I saw this lady going out the door, just walking out the door. And I asked my friend, I said, I recognized her from the back. And she said, yes. And I ran out after her. And I said, is your daughter here in the city? And she said, yes. And I said, I'd really like to.

0: beat her. And how God orchestrated that meeting was so I knew that it was him. My first priority when I was in Thunder Bay, I was driving this family around. Their mother was dying in the hospital. My first priority wasn't helping at the church. So the guy, the organizer, texted me and said, "We're about to start now. Can you come down?" I said, "I'm with this family. I'll try and be done as soon as I can." So I told the family that I was driving around. They wanted to go to the mall. So I went and dropped him off. I said, "I'm going to go back to the hotel room and I'm going to wait for you to come so I can come pick you up when you're done. And the church service is already starting where I'm supposed to be helping you." You know, on the way back, the church was on the way back to my hotel, and I decided to go to the church anyway. And it's already started. I go up the steps of this church. That is the same church where we met the family that time in 2010. And I'm going up the steps. I'm about to open the door. I'm just reaching for the doorknob, and it opens. And the mother is standing there. And she said, "Oh, there you are. I've been looking for you." And she said, "You see that white car in the parking lot?" She said, "Is in there. This is the girl." That murdered my daughter. And she said, "Do you want to meet her?" And I said, "Yes, I do." I walked over. The mother came with me. And she's sitting in the passenger seat. I think she was a little afraid of me. She rolled the window down. And I said, and she said, "Yes," and I reached out my hands. And I kissed her hand. And she started crying. And all she could say is, "I'm sorry. And I'm so sorry." And I told her how God had forgiven me of my sin and how I told her about Saul. Saul was a murderer. I told her about Moses. Moses was also a murderer. Yet God used both of them in a mighty way. He said, I told her if I can forgive you, how much more can God forgive you?
1: The power of forgiveness, the strength that Doug showed to go and forgive the person who took his daughter's life was tremendous. In the Lord's Prayer it says, "Forgive us our trespasses as we forgive those who trespass against us." Forgiveness is not as much for the other person as it is for us. Forgiveness is so we can be right with God. God forgives us, so we are to do the same with those who harm us. You can only truly forgive someone If you have been forgiven

by God. Do you have that relationship with Jesus Christ? Some may say, I can never forgive that person. But God forgives you, and he forgives the other person. Just like Doug said, Saul and Moses were both murderers, and he used them in a mighty way. He can use you too. If you would like to know how to invite Jesus into your life and have a relationship with him, we can help you. Contact us at 306-961-2588. 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
2: Here are the current weather conditions as issued by Environment Canada.
3: In high level,
2: cloudy,
3: 7.
2: Wind from the west-southwest
3: at 9 kilometers an hour.
2: Taking a look at
3: Fort Vermilion,
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2: at 6 kilometers an hour.
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11: 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And the agony of defeat.
12: Did you always have to be such a curmudgeon? Hey, it's my spiritual gift. Let me exercise it. Let's span the globe to bring you the constant variety of stuff going on that should be of interest to Christians. Should, anyway. It's kind of a hodgepodge, a disparate group of stories, but it all becomes coherent when you put them together, slap on an antiquated TV theme song, and call it Wide World of Christian News. Boom! This is Wretched Radio. Please don't be mad at me. I am not trying to rob the joy or the encouragement out of an event just because I happen to have the spiritual gift of being a curmudgeon. That is not my intention. It is my intention, though, to ask a question about a major event that took place in Washington, D.C. over the last, was it a one-day event?
13: I think so.
12: I know Chris Tomlin was there singing his songs. There are a bunch of politicians. There are a bunch of the Catholic Jesus was there.
13: He was there.
12: He was chosen to be a part of the big event. Cardinal Dolan was there praying.
13: He was there. Paula White was there.
12: Of course. So it was a bit of an ecumenical affair intended to rededicate America back to God. And when we see something like this, I get it. Our patriotic hearts can go pitter-patter. Yes, a big overtly Christian event, albeit ecumenical, a big Christian event on the National Mall. It makes you feel like, okay, there's a little bit of sanity left. Okay, not everything is dark and dismal here in this country. However, I would ask the question, well, actually a number of questions. Can we rededicate America to God? And who did the rededicating? What makes it official? Perhaps before you get agitated with me, Friel, it's too late for that. Let me ask you how you'd respond to me announcing that we got together, Mrs. Friel and I, over the weekend, we got together. We have some Presbyterian neighbors. And so we decided to dedicate our little subdevelopment, the little neighborhood that we live in, about 40-some homes, I think, something like that. Well, we dedicated the neighborhood to God. You would do well to ask some questions. Well, what do you mean you dedicated the neighborhood to God? What exactly does... So you're going to use it for church services? No, we dedicated it to God. So everybody there is dedicated to God? How did you do that? So your unbelieving neighbor has been dedicated to God. How do you have the ability to do that? Just because a couple of you got together and decided to dedicate the entire neighborhood to God, does that make it efficacious? Does it really happen? And what Bible verses suggest that we can and should be doing that? Now, somebody would jump in and say, Old Testament, that the

0: nation of Israel, they would be dedicated to the Lord. And I say, absolutely, they certainly were. Why? Because they were God's chosen nation underneath the Abrahamic covenant. The land, the nation, the seed. This was God's chosen people in God's chosen land to bring about the appearance of his chosen one, the Lord Jesus Christ. And so that nation could, underneath the Abrahamic and the Mosaic covenant, be dedicated to God, because God cut a covenant with Israel in both the Abrahamic and the Mosaic covenant. My question is, when did God cut a covenant with America? Don't shoot me, I'm not a communist. When did God establish America formally as his chosen nation? I know there are a lot of people who would argue we certainly are, but I would ask you biblically where that is indicated. Where is America identified as God's chosen nation? And I think that's an important question to answer, because it resolves the riddle of dedicating America to God. How can we do that? And who are the people who did that? Were they the prophets of the nation? Are they the official priests of the nation? There were politicians. There were actors. There were cardinals. There were prosperity wackadoodles. Who gave them the right to dedicate America? And what if there are people in this country that don't want to be dedicated to God? Is it too bad for them? They've been dedicated, so that's all there is to it. And I would continue to ask the question, what does that look like? Does that mean that people are going to raise their children to love the Lord Jesus Christ? Or is it simply a dedication that will behave more morally, that will stop aborting our children? What is the dedication? Now, I know there was a hearkening back to the founding of the nation when the founding fathers got together and they made some references to an almighty being. But as far as it being dedicated to the Trinitarian God, Father, Son, and Holy Spirit, I would still ask the question, how can they do that? It requires God's covenant-cutting authority, not ours. And so whilst I think we all get, it's just nice to see something like that, people getting together to pray on the National Mall. We can kind of be encouraged by that, but I do believe that as the church, we need to be asking some questions about that, to not be deceived and misled by an event like that, to think that somehow now, because I don't know how many people attended, thousands were there, no doubt. Jimmy, do you know what the attendance of that clam bake was?
1: I don't, but I will find out.
0: I don't know how big it was. It appeared there were lots of folks there. Who are they? And it's what percentage of America praying to God that we are rededicating this nation to him? How many people does it take to do that? And what if some Christians get together? Can they somehow dedicate other parts of the nation to God? Can we dedicate businesses to God? Can we dedicate universities to God? What does that look like? How does that change thing? And the reason that I bring this up, it's not to just be a wet blanket, but it is to suggest, if you're going to get together in a large group of people to pray for the nation, we need to remember we're the church, and the prayers that can be powerful in actually affecting change in the nation is not a rededication, whatever that happens to mean, but a prayer for salvation. Jimmy, do you see how many people attended that thing?
1: Over 15,000.
0: Okay, so it wasn't massive.
1: No.
0: And that's probably double. So it's about 7,500 folks were probably there. Okay. Mm-hmm. So we'll go with the 15,000, although events typically always double or triple the attendance. Even so, how is it that these people have the authority or the power to rededicate the nation? But

0: a group of Christians, 15,000, got together to call out to God, "Oh, Lord, send your Holy Spirit, blow on this nation, bring salvation to the home of every American, revive this nation through regeneration, send your Holy Spirit to convict people of sin, righteousness, and justice, bring them to repentance and faith, grant that to Americans, grant that to all Americans," and they cried out to God incessantly, mixed in with a little Chris Tomlin, of course, then I say rock on, because we're the church, and that's what we should be praying for. I don't mean to just be a jerk about this, but we can't drive by somebody's house and say that house is now dedicated to the Lord. It's like the people living inside don't agree with it. They don't affirm that. And furthermore, what does that even look like? Are they going to start doing rituals, leading their kids in Bible studies? What does it mean? Those folks were praying for a rededication, but I'm not even sure on any level, certainly not biblical level, that that makes sense. But I do know this, that if we want to see America revitalized, and if we wanted to see more and more people get together and say, hey, we're Christians living in this land, and we're going to be a salt, and we're going to be a light to the nation, and we're going to go about the business of proclaiming the good news. And that group of people prayed like a nobody's business for the salvation of countless souls, that there would be another great awakening, that there would be preachers of the gospel. Raise up preachers. There's another prayer. Raise up more evangelists. Raise up more individuals who will hit the streets and bring the great news that your son died for sinners to lost souls. That is the prayer that we should be praying. I know that we want to see America improved. We certainly do, but we have to ask the question how that happens. And I'm sorry, I don't believe it's from dedicating America to God. It's proclaiming the gospel so that myriads of souls will get saved. That will change a nation. This is Wretched Radio.
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1: 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Todd Friel and Justin Peters sit down and they tackle why your loved

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1: Books of the Bible. The book of Ruth tells of a Moabite widow who chose to follow the God of Israel and found favor in the eyes of a godly man named Boaz, who claimed her family's land as her kinsman redeemer. Ruth and Boaz are the ancestors of Jesus and a foreshadowing of Jesus' work as our kinsman redeemer. 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
2: Hey, Jimmy.
3: Yes?
2: How was the weekend?
3: The weekend, it was good.
2: Good, good.
3: How was yours?
2: It was, it was good. Church was good on Sunday.
3: Mm-hmm.
2: The weather was sweet. Just sat out on the back deck, just kind of enjoyed stuff.
3: Oh, yeah.
2: Yeah, yeah. Did you do any grilling?
3: No, I didn't this weekend.
2: Oh, okay.
3: Right. You know, we started.
2: The show?
3: Yes.
2: Oh, it's okay. We can just chat. Nobody's listening.
3: They all left.
2: Oh, yeah. You got that right. This is Wretched Radio. Jimmy, correct me. Am I off base in my observation about the rededication of America at the Rededicate 250?
3: I don't think you are off base. I know how some people are, it's going to come across and how they're going to take it, but you're not off base at all.
2: How are they going to take it? Poorly?
3: Probably. Yeah.
2: Well, I want America to be better too. I miss America. I really do. It used to be so much better than what it currently is. I mean, we see some good news. All right, we're spanning the globe. There's a good news story in here. No, that's a bad news story. No, that was a bad. Wait a second. I got one for you here. It was the Supreme Court. Okay, the Supreme Court. There was some redistricting things that happened in Virginia. That's a good thing.
3: Yeah.
2: I saw... Okay, Justice Department. Oh, this is a good one right here. I got a good news story right here. Justice Department announces resolution to shut down pediatric gender-affirming care clinic in Texas. And it's going to be replaced with a detransition clinic. That's cool. Let's talk about a 180. All right. We want more stories like that. How do these stories happen? Well, I would ask a different question. Why do we have a need for this kind of story? That the government's getting involved to stop the mutilation of children. Well, do you think that if the people at this Texas hospital were born again Christians, that they would be slicing and dicing boys and girls? Do you think they would be doing that? No, they wouldn't be doing that. We wouldn't need this story. It's salvation. We need to be praying for regeneration. We do need a great awakening. We need sinners saved. That's what makes the news very difficult for the networks to do, because there's not as much bad news, because born-again Christians don't do things like this. Born-again Christians, they are more moral. They are more obedient to laws. They are more submissive. We do what we're told to do as long as it doesn't contradict what God wants us to do or what he's called us to do, or they impose something that makes us do something that God said that is verboten. That is a nation that has an internal moral clock compass. It has a thing inside of us that says, I want to do good. I want to behave. I want to be moral. I don't want to insult. I don't want to return evil for evil. I want to be harmonious. I want to be humble. I want to be sympathetic. I want to be compassionate. That was 1 Peter 3:8-12, by the way. I just bring it up because we happen to preach about it this Sunday at AlphaRetaBibleChurch.org. Yeah. But and interestingly enough, when Peter, he lists, he does a chiasm. I don't know if you're familiar. It's a literary device to really help make a point. And so in 1 Peter 3:8, yeah, I think it's 8, there's a chiasm where he gives 5, it looks like in your translation, commands. It says, be harmonious, be sympathetic, brotherly love one another, be compassionate.

passionate. And then it ends with be humble. Okay, so that's called a chiasm. It's got five. So it goes A, B, C, B, A. So in other words, the A, the two A's, they're separated by three other points, but the A's, the A's go together and the B's go together. But then you got that C in the middle there. And that C in the middle is crucial because the C in the middle, it really helps to shape and define the A, B, B, A structure. And the in your translation, it probably looks like it's a command. It's not. It has an imperative force, but they're actually adjectives describing who we are. So in other words, we don't just act harmoniously. We are harmonious people. We don't just sympathize. We are sympathetic people. We don't just love the brethren. We do acts of love and kindness. No, we genuinely have fervent love for the brethren, a warm, familial love for the, because that's who we are. We don't just check about, okay, today I was a little bit harmonious. Today I did a little bit of sympathetic. No. It's who you are. That's what Christians, they're different. They have an internal desire to be moral and to do good. And that, incidentally, will bring down your taxes in your town because you won't need as many police. Because the more Christians there are, the less crime there is. That is just a fact. I'm talking about genuine born-again Christians. If we want to see a better America, we need to see souls saved. Because if you don't have that internal mechanism, you need an external force. Now, those are called the police. They will make sure, or at least desire to make sure, that you keep the law. Because people don't desire it on the inside, you've got to have a larger force on the outside. And that is why you will see a decrease in your taxes to pay for police, if you got more Christian. There's nothing but upside. In other words, we need to be evangelizing. That's what we need to be doing. Evangelizing. People need to get saved. You've got a neighbor that's inconsiderate, who's not a Christian. Okay, it doesn't mean Christians are never inconsiderate, but they'll probably be more considerate if they are a believer, because they're going to do what? They're going to be humble. They're going to be harmonious. They're going to be sympathetic and compassionate and love people. It's what they become. It's what they are. That's why we need to be evangelizing. If you disagree with this, by the way, please send your response, your comments. Welcome them. I truly do. Idea@wretched.org. Idea@wretched.org. Back to Texas we go. Sex rejecting procedures is the name that the Justice Department used to say, you're not going to be doing those anymore, to the Texas Children's Hospital. The Attorney General, they worked a deal, shall we say. Its commitments to not perform procedures on children, which include the administration of puberty blockers, cross-sex hormones, and, of course, the scalpel. The Children's Hospital of Texas also agreed to collectively pay over $10 million in damages and civil penalties and to dedicate millions to the provision of medical care to children harmed by the provision of such procedures. That is awesome news. That's really good news. Now, if we get the next administration that doesn't have those same values, what are we going to have? You're gonna see that Texas Children's Hospital go right back to it, because it's a moneymaker, baby, and they will go about the business of slicing up kids. Doctors who believe in the Lord Jesus Christ would never do that to a child. That's why we need doctors to be saved. That's why we need people to witness to medical professionals, to Wall Street fat cats. We don't like Wall Street, but the way that they act and the hoarding of the money and the insider trading. Born-again Christians don't do that stuff as a rule. You don't like it? How's about some missionaries to Wall Street? Let's go to Costco. Here's some good news. We got some good news coming out of Costco. Not going to sell the abortion pill at their pharmacies. That's a good thing. Our position at this time is to not sell it. That has not changed.

0: It's based on lack of demand from our members and other patients who we understand generally have the drug dispensed by their medical providers. Now, if it's true that Costco members, as a rule, don't want to buy that pill, that's good. That's good. Because that's an indication, possibly, that the type of customer that they have has more of an internal compass. Let's go to, I can't share this story. There's an, then don't, Todd. Okay. I'll summarize it for you. The headline, October 7th report, it's detailing how the Muslims tortured civilians, maimed bodies, sorry, this is the headline, and raped corpses for fun. I didn't read the report. This is for just a summary from Not the Bee. Heads were decapitated, pelvic bones shattered. Even after death, sexual assault continued. Terrorists shot the eyes of Jewish people, shot them in places you don't want to be shot, made family members do things to one another in front of other family members, because that's a tactic then that just destroys families. If they're allowed to go free afterwards, it just destroys families. That's the October 7th report. One wonders what Tucker Carlson will have to say about that, but why do those acts happen? Well, it's pretty safe to say that Muslims are not born-again Christians, because born-again Christians don't act that way. This is Wretched Radio.
1: 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Romans 10:13. For everyone who calls on the name of the Lord will be saved. Thank you for...

0: I am.
1: I am Hermann Dietrich, D-I-T-T-R-I-C-H, and I am married to Erica. At present, I am now in Fort Vermilion at St. Luke's Anglican Church. He must increase, but I must decrease. John 3, verse 30.

0: Hi, I'm Dr. John Neufeld, and you're listening to Back to the Bible, Canada's Bible Minute. 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When all things are subject to him, then the Son himself will be subject to him who put all things in subjection under him, that God may be all in all. The verse is dense and requires more unpacking than we can do here, but think about this. We each hold two unresolvable truths. It's true that things are not right, not perfect with us, not around us. Despite our best attempts, we can't make everything right. But we know they should be. We want them to be. We long for goodness, justice, peace, and love. What should be and what is pull at each other. Jesus is the reconciliation of them both. His resurrection is God's promise that all shall be well. Restoration will be the crown of redemption. God will be all in all. Listen to Back to Bible Canada each weekday on this station or find us online at backtothebible.ca.
1: 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It's one day closer to heaven.

0: You're about to hear something you might not like.
1: You have broken the law of God.
0: Billy Graham.
1: Some of you listening to me are saying, God certainly won't judge me. I'm not a bad sinner. I've never committed very many sins. But how many sins must you commit to be a sinner and come under the judgment of God? The Bible says only one.
0: Now, here's some good news. God's Son, Jesus Christ, paid the penalty for all your sins by dying on a cross. Your part is to confess you need Jesus as Lord and ask God to forgive you. That is the only way to heaven.
1: My only reason for being in heaven will be the grace of God and the cross of Jesus Christ.
0: 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And it's from the Billy Graham Evangelistic Association.
2: 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And my favorite verse is John 14:6. I am the way, the truth, and the life. No one can come to the Father except through me.

0: In Acts 1:8, Jesus says, "You will be my witnesses in Jerusalem, in all of Judea, in Samaria, and in every part of the world." This is Max Lucado. We are God's witnesses, and we are to speak truthfully. God loves the truth, and God hates deceit. But Jeremiah 17:9 tells us, "The heart is deceitful above all things." How do we explain our dishonesty? Well, for one thing, we don't like the truth because the truth isn't fun. The wages of deceit is death. Not death of the body, perhaps, but death of a marriage, a conscience, a career, a faith. But perhaps the most tragic death that occurs from deceit is our witness. Examine your heart. Do you tell the truth always? If not, start today. Be just like Jesus. Tell the truth, the whole truth, and nothing but the truth. This is Max Lucado.
1: Hi, my name is Jean Campbell, and heaven is my home. I'm just here recruiting.

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1: At first glance, 61-year-old Jermaine appears fragile. 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
2: 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In today's complex and confused world, Jesus' message is clear and simple. 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
3: 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This is Andrew Palau. When I'm at a barbecue and spot a bag of original Lay's, I'm known to walk over, grab a couple, and remark, I love potato chips. When I'm at the same barbecue and I spot my daughter, Sadie Ann, I'm known to run over to her, give her a big hug. She doesn't always appreciate it. I look her straight into the eyes and I say, I love you, Sadie Ann. Like a potato chip? Of course not. The word love has an extremely wide spectrum of meanings. God is the source of all true, giving, ongoing love. God's love for us is fully expressed by giving His Son, Jesus Christ. God loves us with an everlasting love, and He has commanded us to love one another. Love, then, is what motivates us to bless others in ways that matter here and now and for eternity. This is Andrew Palau.
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7: For high level,
6: cloudy,
7: 7.
6: Wind from the west-southwest
7: at 13 kilometers an hour.
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6: 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Wind from the west-southwest
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6: 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Wind from the south-southwest
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8: 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We'll

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3: Throughout Paul's first letter to the Thessalonians, we have some powerful principles to live by. And all this week, I've been sharing these enduring truths that are so vital and necessary to become mature in Jesus Christ. I've called these truths models of maturity, God's household model, God's message, and follow-up communication. Listen carefully as I review these fully stated principles.
4: As local churches, we are to grow in our faith, hope, and love, and become models to a watching world. And as spiritual leaders, we should always model this faith, hope, and love to those we lead. To do this, we are to function as godly fathers and mothers to those we lead in the church. Furthermore, we must clearly and consistently teach people God's divine message as it unfolds in the totality of Scripture. And following Paul's model, we must be in contact with new believers to make sure they're growing spiritually.
3: These indeed are powerful principles to live by if we're to help believers in the church mature and measure up to the stature of Jesus Christ. To what extent is your church reflecting faith, hope, and love? To what extent is your church functioning as a loving household? To what extent are you learning the Word of God? And to what extent are you helping new believers become mature in Jesus Christ?
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You won't forget the rhythm of the three. The music's sure to stick there in your memory.

some glorious morning, they will come from all nations, from every generation. Side by side, they will march into the celestial city of Jehovah. And in perfect harmony, they will begin humming a new song. A song composed by God, arranged for His children. As the saved by grace approach the land of their dreams, the host of heaven will step aside. Even the angels will be silent. For they cannot sing this new song. For it is a song reserved for voices who once cried out for the Redeemer. Those washed in the blood of the Lamb. Yes, these are the redeemed.

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0: Welcome to Canada's National Bible Hour, a ministry of Mission Go. I'm Brian Albrecht, the President Emeritus and Director of Canada's National Bible Hour. We are thrilled to have you with us today as we embark on a journey to reach the world for Jesus Christ.
1: Today our texts are taken from Psalm 121. Verse 1 says, I will lift up mine eyes unto the hills, from whence cometh my help. And verse 8 of that same psalm says, the Lord shall preserve thy going out and thy coming in from this time forth and even forevermore. Aren't these comforting verses to realize that the Lord, for those of us who are believers and are redeemed by his precious blood, it's the Lord who watches over us. He's the one that protects us. He's with us. He's promised never to forsake us. He's always present with us, no matter where we go or what circumstance we fit. He's always with us.

with us no matter what our circumstance are or whatever persecution or problem that we're facing. He's always there. He's always with us. We can't get away from him. What a great comfort that is, to know that the Lord is watching over our prayers and he's meeting our needs and he's helping us day by day and even moment by moment. We ought to be so thankful and praise our Lord and Savior, the Lord Jesus Christ.

0: This week, we will continue hearing from our missionary to Costa Rica.
1: Motherhood has been the training ground for all of it. Raising 8 boys, welcoming hurting foster children, and now stepping into overseas ministry together as a family. We see El Jardín Sagrado as a place where the gospel can be shared, where children and families can be reached, and where lives can be impacted for Christ. Our family has always wanted a ministry outside of ourselves, and we invite you to join us in seeing this valley flourish in faith.
0: We're back with Mission Moments. We've heard the heart behind the ministry in the Orosi Valley, but today that ministry faces a physical challenge.
1: Orosi Valley is one of the oldest communities in Costa Rica, a place of fertile land and meandering rivers. But a few years ago, tragedy struck. A major flood wiped out over 75% of the Mission Go property, taking with it sports fields, parks, and roads. Yet, amidst the loss, a miracle remained. The primary ministry buildings, the celebration center, and the cabins stood strong. Today, they serve as a lighthouse for local believers and North American teams working side by side.
0: The campus is in urgent need of repairs to prepare for the 2026 ministry season. The vision is to expand the outreach to indigenous tribes and deepen the training for local pastors who face significant educational deficits.
1: We see El Jardín Sagrado as a place where the gospel can be shared, where children and families can be reached, and where lives can be impacted for Christ. Our family has always wanted a ministry outside of ourselves, and we invite you to join us in seeing this valley flourish in faith.
0: There are several practical ways you can help Tamara Maycroft and her family to reach their $12,000 goal. The missionary house needs roofing, electrical work, and exterior finishes to remain a functional home for those serving on the front lines. Essential comfort. Many of the mattresses for visiting teams are old and in great need of replacement to keep the center viable for mission groups. We see tremendous potential here. Every floor tile laid and every roof repaired provides a space for one more woman or child to hear that they are loved by God. As part of Canada's National Bible Hour and Mission Go Ministry, I encourage you to share these stories. They are testaments to faith in action and the beauty of community. Together, we are witnessing lives being transformed by the grace of God, and it's an honor to be part of this journey with you. Thank you for joining us today. We hope you will continue to pray for our missionaries and support their efforts to ignite hope.

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1: Most of us know about the Ten Commandments, but have you ever heard of the 11th Commandment? I want to talk about that today, but first of all, let me tell you something interesting. A man telephoned his wife from a pay telephone, and finishing his call, he said goodbye and replaced the receiver. As he was walking away, the phone rang. Thinking he owed more money, he lifted the receiver and heard the operator say, "I thought you'd like to know, sir, just after you hung up, your wife said she loved you. Precious. But you know, whether you've hung up on God or not today, he says, I love you. He says, I know your problems, I can solve them. I know your needs, I can supply them. Just cast your care on me, I care for you, and I love you." Have you experienced his love? Wouldn't you like to? It's interesting that love is so

lacking today. If there was ever a day when love is needed to be prominent in our society, it's now. There's so much hatred and evil and bias and bigotry and revenge and selfishness, and I could go on and on. And then there's just human love, which never goes far enough. What we need today is God's love shining out of a true Christian heart and life. And that true love, God's very love, has to begin in the life of every believer in Christ. Jesus said something in the New Testament which is really very, very vital. John 13, verses 34 and 35, Jesus gave what I would like to call the 11th commandment. Jesus said, "A new commandment I give unto you, that you love one another as I have loved you, that you also love one another. By this shall all men know that you are my disciples, if you have love one to another." Yes, this is not an option. It's the command of Jesus, and you'll find it all through the scriptures. Peter, Paul, John, James, Jude, they all write about it. And this morning, for our text, I want to share with you what Peter says about living in the last times or the last days. And I want to emphasize this 11th commandment of Jesus, which he undoubtedly refers to, loving one another. I'm reading from 1 Peter chapter 4, verses 7 to 10. Verse 8 is the verse we're going to dwell on, but 1 Peter 4, 7 to 10. "But the end of all things is at hand. Be ye therefore sober and watch unto prayer." Now verse 8. "And above all things have fervent love among yourselves, for love shall cover the multitude of sins. Use hospitality one to another without grudging. As every man hath received the gift, even so minister the same one to another as good stewards of the manifold grace of God." Yes, Peter is saying here that love is the very first thing of importance. And then he says something very interesting. He says this love will cover the multitude of sins. What in the world does that mean? We're going to talk about that in just a few moments. But now let's think for a minute. Very often in Christian work and church activities, this new commandment of Jesus is forgotten in the hurry, the excitement, the strain of duties and changing circumstances by the very people to whom it was given, because Jesus was speaking to his own. When he said, "Love one another as I have loved you, and by this shall all men know that you are my disciples, if you have loved one to another." And that love, someone has illustrated, is much like a plant. It will only grow and remain in health if it's cared for. The cultivation of our love for one another and for others is a personal responsibility. You see, you and I have to allow that love to absolutely possess and then flow through our lives. But what kind of love are we talking about here? Paul wrote about it too in a great love chapter, 1 Corinthians 13. He said, "Now abides faith, hope, love, these three, but the greatest of these is love." And then Peter says, "Above all things, have fervent love among yourselves." Now, in the King James translation, verse 8 of 1 Peter 4, the word charity is used. "Above all things, have fervent charity among yourselves, for charity shall cover the multitude of sins." But the actual Greek word here is the word agape. It's used in the New Testament 29 times, and every instance where it occurs, it means God's love. Now, charity is an important thing, but a person can be charitable without having God's love in their heart, motivating or prompting it. On the other hand, I have known some very charitable people whose only motive was the very love of God reaching out through them, to give and to give and to give of themselves in love. Now, when we think of this word love, did you know there are three well-known Greek words for love? One is eros, one is phileo, and the other is agape.

is used for the highest kind of love, all-absorbing, dominating one's whole being. And in 1 Corinthians 13, where it is found 9 times, and here in this text where it is found twice, 1 Peter 4:8, the word love here is agape love. That's God's very love. And it says that this kind of love is to be expressed among ourselves. Now, how in the world can a person express God's very love? Well, it only happens when they are born again. If you have never been born again and become a true Christian, you have never experienced, nor can you ever express, God's love, agape love. Here's what it says in the Bible in Romans 5 and verse 5. It says, the love of God is shed abroad, that's agape love, is shed abroad in our hearts by the Holy Spirit given unto us. And that happens when we receive Christ. When we acknowledge we're sinners, repent of the sin, believe Jesus died on the cross for our sins, shed his blood to forgive us. When we turn from our sins and receive him into our hearts by faith and put our faith and trust in Christ alone and his finished work on Calvary, we are saved, we are cleansed, we are born again, and the Holy Spirit comes to dwell within us. And when he does, he sheds abroad in our hearts, he floods our hearts with the very love of God. And unless that happens, I repeat, you cannot experience or express that love. That's probably why so many people in churches today who claim to be Christians are hard to get along with. They have an unforgiving spirit. They often say, I'll forgive, but I'll never forget. They fight with one another. Why? Because they've never truly been born again. They're just constantly bitter people. They do not have the love of God in their hearts. Maybe you better search your heart out today if you're that kind of person. Because no matter how much you profess, it's what comes out in your daily living that proves whether or not your profession of a Christian is really true and real. Now, what does it mean when it says in this text that this love, this agape love, will cover a multitude of sins? A multitude of sins. Now, how can that be? I want to share two things and explain what this means. Love, God's love, agape love, will cover another's sins by forgiving them, and love will cover another's sins by forgetting them. Now, what does it mean that we have the ability to cover another's sins or multitude of sins by forgiving them? Does it mean that a Christian has the power to say that another person is forgiven by God? Well, only on the basis of Scripture. But you see, what it means clearly is that no Christian has the power to atone for another person's sins. Only Jesus Christ did that on the cross of Calvary. And a person can only know the forgiveness of sins by coming to Christ, who says, I will forgive you of all your sins if you trust me. But what we're talking about here and what Peter's talking about is within the family of God, or even the framework of a neighborhood or where you work or whatever, when another person sins against you, when they do something bad toward you, when they say something evil about you, when they are sinful toward you, love will cover that person's sins toward you by your forgiving them. You see, Peter says, above all things, have fervent love among yourselves. This is so important. It's not an option. It's this 11th commandment. Jesus said, love one another. And so when you do that, it means that you say, I forgive you for what you did against me. Now, it's interesting how people love to dwell upon the guilt of someone else. But you see, the Bible teaches clearly that
That is not the answer.

answer. If you dwell upon the guilt of yourself, it will drive you to despair. If you dwell upon the guilt of someone else toward you, it will drive you to revenge. And God says, vengeance is mine, I will repay, saith the Lord. The Bible clearly teaches that we are to forgive as God for Christ's sake hath forgiven us, Ephesians 4:32. Somebody says, well, I'll forgive only if he or she forgives me, or I'll forgive, but I'll never forget, or I'll forgive if so-and-so does this. That is not the way God forgives. Would you want God to forgive you like that? The Bible says in Ephesians 4:32, I repeat, that we are to be tenderhearted, forgiving one another as God for Christ's sake hath forgiven us. How does he forgive us? He forgives us fully. He forgives us freely. He forgives us finally. He forgives us faithfully. Every time we sin, if we confess our sins, he is faithful and just to forgive us our sins and to cleanse us from all unrighteousness. Don't try to cover your own sins. Proverbs 28:13 says, you won't prosper. But if you have a forgiving spirit because the love of God flows out from you, you will be able to forgive another brother or sister, and that will cover the sins they've done against you. But the other side of that coin, and they go together, is that love will cover another sins by forgetting them. You see, the forgetting part is so vital, because when you really forgive a person, you do forget that they ever said that or did that against you. And the measure of your love for God is clearly expressed by the measure of your forgiving and forgetting spirit toward others. Love is like a lubricant, and as you go around, you'll find squeaky people everywhere. Squeaky saints, squeaky people who just constantly make life miserable for others. They squeak about everything. And you could go around with love, just like a little can of oil, and just drop a drop or so of love into people's hearts and lives by saying a kind, loving word, doing a kind, loving deed. I read about an interesting story of a Christian mechanic who lost an expensive tool from his tool kit. Sometime later, recognized it in the kit of one of his fellow workmen. And he, being the only Christian in the shop, felt it incumbent upon him to show forgiveness. So after praying about it, he went to his fellow mechanic and said softly and kindly, I see you have one of my tools in your kit. You may keep it if you need it. He then dismissed the incident and forgot about his missing tool. But during the next few weeks, his fellow workmen tried in three different occasions to give him the value of the missing tool. Once he offered to give him another of equal value, and again by offering his services after hours, and finally by slipping money into the coat pocket of this man. The incident closed by the two men becoming close and lasting friends. The guilty man said, I couldn't stand being forgiven. Yes, true forgiveness always pays off because it is Christ-like. Above all things, have fervent love among yourselves, for love shall cover the multitude of sins by forgiving and by forgetting. Oh, if you want to promote and preserve peace and unity and love among your fellow church members and among your neighbors, adopt a loving attitude toward them. Let God's love flow out from you and through you. Forgive the sins that made you sad. Forget them, though they seem so bad, with God's love gushing from your heart. He'll give you grace for a brand new start. Yes, above all things, fervent love among each other covers the multitude of sins, and by this, Jesus said, all men will know that those who truly are Christians do belong to Jesus Christ because they love one another. That's the key to revival in the church, the key to a transformation of life in this nation. Why not let it begin in you today? God bless you, my friend.

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We hope the messages you've heard today and the inspiring stories from the mission field have touched your heart and ignited a deep desire for a closer relationship with our Lord Jesus Christ. We encourage you to take a moment to reflect on the wisdom of Scripture, particularly the beautiful invitation found in Matthew 11:28-29, where Jesus calls us to find rest in Him. May these words uplift your spirit and guide you towards a deeper understanding of His love and purpose for your life. Thank you for joining us. Until next time, may God's grace and peace be with you all. Also, remember to order your copy of the booklet, The Key to Personal Peace, by Billy Graham. 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We love hearing from you. Until next time, take care, and may God bless you richly. We look forward to having you with us again soon.

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2: For high level,
1: cloudy,
2: 7.
1: Wind from the west-southwest
2: at 15 kilometers an hour.
1: Taking a look at Fort Vermilion,
2: 7.
1: Wind from the west-southwest
2: at 8 kilometers an hour.
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2: at 3 kilometers an hour.
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6: 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I'm Amy, and you're listening to CIM Radio. 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

What if the most important thing you do this week is invest in just one person? 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We live in a world that measures impact by numbers, followers, views, reach. But Jesus measured impact differently. He focused on individuals. He slowed down for conversations. He noticed people, others, overlooked. He invested deeply in a

0: few, and through them, his influence spread to the world. That same approach still changes lives today. In 1 Thessalonians chapter 2, verse 8, Paul writes, "We loved you so much that we were delighted to share with you not only the gospel of God, but our lives as well." 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

0: Welcome to Bible Q&A with John MacArthur. This is Denny Nugent with today's question. It comes from 1 Corinthians chapter 11, where Paul tells women in the church to wear coverings on their heads. Now, John, certainly at first glance, it seems like a command that doesn't have much relevance today, but what's it really getting at? Anything believers should apply today?
1: Yeah, that's a very important question because people ask it a lot, especially with the feminist agenda raining down on all of us. What is the relationship of women to men in the church in leadership? If you take that passage in its fullness, it has many nuances. And in the commentary that I wrote on 1 Corinthians, I deal with all of them. But for a simple answer, what does it mean that women in the church are to keep their heads covered? Obviously, in the Corinthian culture, submission of a woman was demonstrated by her head covering. In other words, women covered their heads as a sign of their submission. It was an outward symbol. We have outward symbols today. Women wear dresses.

0: glasses. Men don't in our culture. So that's one of the symbols. For a man to cover his head, then, would be to reverse the order. For a woman to uncover her head in that culture would be to declare her her rebellion. So the apostle is simply saying, whatever the culture determines are the symbols of a woman's submission, stay within those symbols, because you're demonstrating the submission. Because the submission itself is not cultural, it's divine. It's on God's creative order that the principle of male headship and female submission operate. So don't do anything outwardly to show a rebellious heart against God's order.
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1: For high level,
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0: 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Wind from the southwest
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3: High level.
2: Cloudy.
3: 7.
2: Wind from the west-southwest.
3: At 16 kilometers an hour.
2: Gusting to
3: 28. For Fort Vermilion. 7.
2: Wind from the south-southwest.
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10: Things are changing here. And I've been thinking a lot lately.
11: Is everything all right?
10: I think it might be time for us to leave Coleraine.
12: Hey, everybody. This is Zach. You know, last episode, we were left wondering if the Morrisons were really going to move from Gilead Lane. And today, we're about to find out. Let's take a trip beyond Gilead.

0: leave Coleraine? Mary, you can't be...
1: Maybe I shouldn't have brought it up right now. It's not exactly an ideal time to talk about it.
0: Mary, you can't bring something like that up and just think we're not going to talk about it. Besides, I can't think of a better time. We're out here. It's quiet. No one to bother us. Now, come on, tell me.
1: Everything's changing, John.
0: Well, yes, I know some things are changing, but I'm not sure it's everything that's...
1: No, John, it's everything. The kids aren't safe here anymore. And the future... This isn't how I'd pictured our life in Coleraine, living next to a highway. And all these people we don't know in town, and all of this changing. When we came here, we planned for our future here, John. But the future isn't looking the way we thought it would. I think we need to consider this, John. We may not belong in Coleraine anymore.
2: Heads up!
3: Mike!
4: Oh, I get you, Mike.
3: Oh, you got my hair all wet. Ew!
2: You're swimming, Haley. You're gonna get wet.
5: Michael Morrison, look out!
4: Nice job, Hope.
6: Yeah, that was a pretty good cannon.

0: Ball hope.
1: Not as big as mine.
2: Of course not. You're huge.
3: You do have a little more to work with there, Mike.
4: Maybe you can teach her your technique and help her out.
5: Hey, everyone. How's it going?
2: Hey.
1: Caleb.
4: Hey, Caleb. I thought you were out looking for a job today.
5: Oh, yeah. Well, I know I should be. I told Dad I would, but, I mean, I made some phone calls. Mm-hmm. Nothing really sounds fun. And I don't want to spend the summer doing boring stuff.
1: What about Taylor's store? You worked there for a while, didn't you?
5: I don't know. I thought about it.
6: I heard they're busy with all the new people in town.
5: Yeah, that's not a bad idea, I guess. Working with Luke Taylor.
0: Hey, that's right. You two both go to Grove City, don't you?
5: Yeah, we do.
6: Do you hang out?
5: Oh, yeah. Well, I mean, we see each other every now and then.
0: Heads up!
5: Yeah.
0: Cowabunga!
5: Oh, that's nice.
0: That was it. Well, I'm gonna have to keep practicing then.
3: No way! I'm out of the pool.
0: Come on.
3: Taking a break.
5: Oh, hey, how's Justin's big job at Piece of Heaven?
1: It's all right. He likes it okay.
5: Really?
0: Yeah, maybe you could get a job there.
5: Oh, no thanks. Maybe Taylor's store, but I'm not sure about all these new people in town.
6: I know what you mean. It's weird, isn't it?
4: Yeah, when did coloring get so big?
0: Speaking of big, check this out!
5: Dude, new shoes.
6: I'm gonna get all of you now.
7: Are you sure it won't be a problem? I don't want to cause any trouble.
3: It's summertime, Becca. There's not a problem. I'm sure Mom and Dad will love to have you come to dinner.
6: Hey, no.
3: Are you sure you aren't late for a surprise party? Yeah, maybe so. Hey,
1: Becca,
3: what's up, guys?
1: We had a pool party at Richter's house earlier and decided to move it here.
3: Really?
2: Yeah, now it's a pizza party.
3: All right, then. Well, sounds good for staying for dinner.
6: Oh, yeah. We already planned to invite Becca and Luke. We were going to call you anyway.
7: Oh, I love your house. Luke's at the store, but maybe he can come over after closing.
0: Cool, that sounds great. Maybe we can watch Montana Smith again.
2: Oh, yeah, I like that idea.
3: Hey, is Mom here?
6: I think she's in the kitchen.
3: All right, thanks.
0: Hey, Dad.
6: Oh, hi.
2: Hi, Mr. Morrison.
8: Well, now, that's a great welcome home. Hi, everyone. Where's your mother?
0: Kitchen.
8: Thanks.
0: Remember that, Justin?
2: Okay, so Haley didn't want to get wet. She was in the pool.
3: So what are we doing for pizza? Do you need Becca and me to run to the store?
7: Oh. Or soda? We can pick up some of that.
9: Well, I thought we'd order from Wind River Pizza tonight.
7: Oh.
9: That means you may need to go pick it up. And if you want to pick up some soda, that would be great.
3: Yeah.
9: I have enough plates and cups here left over from your welcome home party.
7: Oh, that's awesome. I love Wind River Pizza.
9: Oh, good. Why don't you and Brooke go and take orders from everyone in the living room so we can figure out what kinds of pizza to get and how many?
3: Yeah. All right. Well, here's some paper. Come on, Becca.
9: Thanks, girls.
8: Oh, where are the paper plates?
9: They're in the pantry over there on the second shelf, I think, near the cups.
8: All right, I'll grab those two then.
9: Oh, good thinking.
8: So, how are you doing today? That's quite a party out there. You all right?
9: Yes, I love it.
8: Good.
9: All the kids home and their friends feeling welcome here.
8: You always have enjoyed that. Does it help make you feel better about anything?
9: Yes, it helps.
8: Even with the noise.
9: Well, it's happiness, joy. I'm okay with hearing that in my house. I just don't like picking garbage out of my yard or constantly hearing heavy equipment and foul language from the people operating it.
8: I understand, Mary. I do. And I'm thinking and praying about everything we talked about the other night.
9: Well, thank you, John. Honey, can you grab those napkins and set them out on the table?
8: Yeah, sure. Guess who stopped to see me today?
9: Who?
7: I've never had the pineapple pizza before. Sounds interesting.
8: Oh, Janet Gray.
7: So good.
9: Oh, really?
8: Yes.
9: That's nice. It's nice seeing more of Janet these days.
7: Wish I weren't seeing so much of her.
9: What's that, Becca? Did you say something?
7: No, Mrs. Morrison. It's nothing. Brooke, why don't we call Wind River and get this pizza ordered so we can go pick it up?
3: Oh, yeah, sure. Hey, we're going to use the phone upstairs, Mom.
9: Okay.
3: Do you need anything else from Wind River?
9: No, if you're picking up soda, we should have everything covered.
3: Okay.
9: Thanks, girls.
3: You're welcome.
7: Sure.
3: See ya.
7: Bye.
8: Bye.
9: That was odd.
8: I think there may be some growing pains happening in more than just Coleraine.
9: Sounds like it.
8: Mm-hmm.
9: Huh. Anyway, what did Janet have to say?
8: Well, it's really interesting.
9: Yeah?
8: She's doing some research on Piece of Heaven.
7: She is.
3: Okay, Becca, spill it.
7: Spill what?
3: What was that about downstairs? Your dad and Janet? Is that what's...
7: There is no dad and Janet, okay? They're just friends.
3: Okay, sorry. I just thought that...
7: Everyone thinks that, but there's not, okay? There better not be. I don't like her.
3: Why not? Janet seems really nice, and your dad does seem to like her.
7: It's just not.

0: not right. It's not the way it's supposed to be.
1: Supposed to be? What's that mean?
0: Okay, I mean, Dad's fine with us. He doesn't need anyone else. Besides that, she dated Tom Richter.
1: That was over 30 years ago, Becca. That's decades. You can't hold that against her.
0: Why not? It's Tom Richter.
1: Well, that was then, and this is now, and everything's changed.
0: And that's another thing.
1: What?
0: We don't even really know that she's a Christian.
1: We don't? I thought she was. We see her in church every Sunday.
0: Okay, only after she started talking to my dad. What if she's only doing that to get to him? People do that sometimes.
1: Becca, you don't know that. And you can't say that about someone.
0: Why not? You know what? Never mind, Brooke. You know, I'm really not interested in talking about this right now.
1: But, Becca,
0: we need to leave anyway if we're going to get the pizza. Let's just go.
1: Talk later?
0: Yeah, sure. Whatever.
2: Hey, I'm Zach. I want to invite you to something awesome. It's called the Word with Zach Summer Reading Club. 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
3: Mary, hello. I heard you guys had quite a party last night.
4: Oh, yes. It has been wonderful having all the kids back home.
3: Plus a few extras from what I heard.
4: Of course. The more the merrier. We love it that way.
3: I'm sure.
4: But it also means I have a few things to pick up. Oh. Our pantry's looking a little sparse this morning.
3: Kids can eat, can't they?
4: It's amazing.
5: Excuse me, Mr. Taylor, is it?
3: Yeah, how can I help you?
5: I heard that you might be able to special order a few things for me.
3: Why, yes, it shouldn't be a problem.
4: If you'll excuse me, I'll see you later, Ben.
3: Okay, no problem. Bye, Mary. Mm-hmm. All right, what can I get for you?
5: Yes, a couple of bamboo stir-fries, please.
3: Okay,
4: Now, let's see, butter... Salt. Oh, I'm sorry. Maybe next time we should try actually looking where we're going, do you think?
6: No, I really should know better than that. I am sorry. Could you hand me that lipstick over there? It seems to have gotten away from me.
4: Yes, it has.
6: Wow. All right, then.
3: Mary!
6: Oh,
3: Mary, are you all right? I saw you drop your purse.
6: Yes, I did. I wasn't watching where I was going, and I bumped into someone. I should have been paying better attention, but I'm still not used to the tourists in town either.
3: Oh, well, that wasn't a tourist.
6: It wasn't?
3: Oh, no. She's moving to town. One of the new people.
6: Oh. Well, I think I picked up everything. Thank you, Ben.
3: Anytime.
6: Now, if you don't mind me being a little personal.
3: Yes.
6: Is Becca all right?
3: Becca? Yeah. I think she is. Why?
6: I was just wondering. Something she said the other night.
3: Oh, let me guess. Something about Janet?
6: Well, yes.
3: Yeah, well, Becca's not very happy about me and Janet. Well, I mean, not that there's... really a me and Janet yet, or not yet. I mean,
6: it's okay, Ben. I understand.
3: This is harder than I remember it being.
6: I'll bet. Wait, the parenting thing or the dating thing?
3: Both! And mixing them up together? I mean, that's downright dangerous.
6: I'm sure it is.
3: The thing is, I've tried to talk to Becca about it several times.
6: Mm-hmm.
3: And each time I do, I mean, she's just not interested. She clams up. I don't know if it's about her mother or me or if she doesn't like Janet. I just can't get it out of her. And she's not talking to Luke either.
6: Oh, I'm sorry. It can be so hard when someone's hurting and keeping it all in.
3: Yeah. I just don't know what to do.
6: Well, you know, Ben, she's been at our house a lot lately. Now, if you think it would help, I could try to talk to her about it. I don't want to step on any toes or anything.
3: Oh, Mary, there are no toes to step on. I'm wearing steel-toed boots on this one.

0: I mean, if you have any advice or if you want to talk to Becca, I mean, that's fine by me. In fact, I would really appreciate it.
1: Grace, you have a lot of stuff here.
2: Yes, I do.
1: No wonder you needed help packing everything up. This would take me a week.
2: Well, it's only taken a little while with the two of us. I appreciate your help.
1: Anything I can do to make things easier. I'll have a couple of the kids bring the car up later and load up some of these things.
2: I appreciate it, Mary. I've already arranged with a charity downtown to take everything.
1: What made you decide to do this now?
2: A little late for spring cleaning?
1: Well, you could say that, since it's the middle of summer.
2: No, I was just walking around and praising and talking to God about all of the blessings that I have. Hmm. And I realized as I was going through the house, remembering all the things my parents had done and all of these beautiful things, I realized that I have a lot of things that could help someone else out.
1: Huh.
2: They're just collecting dust here. I even found some boxes in the garage that have some of Mom and Dad's old clothes in them.
1: Wow. That's a long time to hold on to some things.
2: Yes, it is. And it's well past time to let some of them go.
1: Are you letting go of everything?
2: Let's go sit down. I could use some lemonade. Then we can really talk about what's on your mind.
1: Okay, you caught me.
2: What?
1: Are you packing up so you can leave Coleraine?
2: I don't know. I really don't. I've always felt that I was here because God was still using me here. Now, I just don't know. With the house and everything, maybe now is the time.
1: I understand, Grace. I've been wondering, too.
2: Wondering what?
1: If it's time for us to leave Coleraine.
2: What? You're not thinking about this because of me, are you? I don't want to.
1: Oh, no, don't worry about that. I mean, we would miss you, and we love you. But it's not about that at all. It's about the kids and the vision I have for our life here in Coleraine. It's not... I don't think it's going to be the best place to raise our children anymore. It's all changing.
2: That it is.
1: I don't know. I'm struggling with it.
2: So am I, Mary. Trust me.
1: I want my kids to be able to play in the yard without worrying, and to walk to your house without worrying, and...
2: There's a lot of worry in that sentence.
1: There is. I know.
2: I would love to join you in prayer about that.
1: Oh, Grace. It means so much to have someone who understands.
2: I do. It's hard. Mary, why don't we pray right now?
1: I'd love that.
2: God, you are amazing. You are Father to all of us, and you are looking out for us as that Father. We are so grateful for that love you show us.
1: Yes, Lord.
2: And we ask now for wisdom for both Mary and me, that we might be in your will with wherever you want us to be, Coleraine or elsewhere. Father, show us your plan and your dream.
3: Thank you so much, Mrs. Morrison, for just inviting me on this girl's spa day. Ugh, this is great.
4: Yeah.
3: I never knew that someone washing my hair could be so relaxing.
4: Oh, it's like a massage.
5: Yeah, mm-hmm. I agree. Oh, this is so nice.
1: Well, I'm glad you like it, girls. And you are very welcome, Becca.
6: All right, we have three openings in the nail room right now. Haley, Brooke, Cindy.
7: Oh, yes.
5: My turn, finally.
4: All right. I'm coming. Someone's just going to have to scoop me out of this chair.
1: You need a little help there, Brookie?
4: Yeah, I'm getting there. I think I fell asleep.
3: Oh. Oh, I really do appreciate this. Being the only girl in my house, it's nice to get out with the girls sometimes.
1: I'm sure it is. I just enjoy the quiet. Our house isn't quiet often.
3: No, it's not.
1: So it's tough being the only girl around sometimes, huh?
3: Yes, it can be. But I love Luke and Dad.
1: Oh, I know you do. It's just sometimes having a woman around would be nice.
3: I don't know. Maybe. Maybe not.
1: Do you want to talk about it, Becca?
3: What?
1: Janet Gray.
3: No, I don't want to talk about her. Oh, I'm sorry, Mrs. Morrison, but she's at our house all of the time, or Dad's out with her. You know, I planned a big

0: dinner for us the other night, and Dad had a date. A date! I didn't even know it. And I don't like her. I don't think she's even a Christian.
1: Whoa, now hold on a minute there, Becca. Now, what makes you say that?
0: Okay, I think she's just going to church to get my dad. She wasn't there before.
1: Oh, Becca, she lived in Westtown for a little while during the newspaper switch, and she's been at the church for a lot longer than she and your dad have been seeing each other. A lot longer. You were just at college, so you wouldn't have seen it. Now, she's back now, and so are you. And you're really getting to know each other for the first time. You know, that's hard. But I know Janet. She's a wonderful woman.
0: Yeah, well, I don't know. I'm sorry to dump this all on you. I didn't mean to flood you with all this.
1: It's okay, Becca. Flood away. I understand. It's scary. And it's not going to get easier for a while. You and your dad and brother, you have a lot of things to work out with this. But the most important thing, I know your father, and I've known him for a long time, honey. And I don't think you would get involved with someone lightly, without getting to know them really well.
0: I don't know, I just... You know, Mrs. Morrison, this isn't the way I pictured it.
1: Oh? What's that mean?
0: I just saw this working out differently. With me and Dad and Luke, and it always being just us. And Luke and me taking care of Dad when he gets older. Mom died. I never thought that Dad would ever want to...
1: Oh, I can understand that. But you know, your dad is here all alone while you guys are at school.
0: Yeah, I know.
1: I'm sure you do, but sometimes it's hard to remember that when you're home and you see him with all of you together.
0: Yeah.
1: But he gets lonely. And, well, what you saw as the future may not have been what your dad saw as the future in his mind.
0: Yeah, I mean, I guess you're right. Just because I want something doesn't mean that it's what Dad wants. And he's what counts if we're talking about him dating.
1: Oh.
0: Besides that, if I push her away or I don't help Dad with what he wants, I won't be doing what God wants me to do, will I?
1: Yes, Becca, that's it. That's right. I think we may have both learned something today.
2: So, this sounds serious.
1: It is, John. Very serious.
2: Uh-huh. Is it about moving?
1: Yes. A light bulb came on today.
2: An aha moment.
1: Yes, a big one. Mm-hmm. I was talking with Becca today about some things, and something she said hit me.
2: All right, what was it?
1: She said that if she didn't help Ben with something he was doing, and she kept pushing away, then she wasn't doing what God wanted her to either.
2: All right.
1: John, I've been looking at all of this as the Coleraine we dreamed about and what we wanted. And I've been looking at it all through a lot of anxiety and worry. I haven't been looking at this at all as what God wanted.
2: God wants us to move?
1: No, I don't think so. I think, maybe, God wants us here. Coleraine's changing, and it's not our vision of Coleraine, but maybe it is God's. And maybe he's made you the mayor and placed us here to have an impact. Like Hope and her movie. If she'd run away, she wouldn't have been able to make any changes or give her input.
2: Okay, okay.
1: I don't know what our role here is, John. I don't know how Peace of Heaven is going to change Coleraine or why we are here at this time and in this place. But I do know that I think God hasn't released us from here yet.
2: That's good, Mary. See, I feel the same way. I think we're supposed to be here.
1: Well, why didn't you say so?
2: Well, I did a few times, but mostly I wanted to be sure that I was on the right track, too. I mean, what if God was using you to show me something I hadn't seen before?
1: I appreciate that, John. And I love you for it.
2: Yeah, but what about the concerns you have? The highway and the safety for the kids, none of that has changed.
1: No, it hasn't. All those things will still be here. But God's changed me, or at least focused me more on him. I've been reading Psalm 91 a lot, and 1 Peter 5:7 is stuck in my mind. God's bigger than this. than cholera.

0: brain and piece of heaven, and he's much bigger than my fears or worries. After all, we aren't supposed to worry about tomorrow. It's got enough troubles of its own.
1: Oh, wow. You hit Psalms, 1 Peter, and Matthew all in one fell swoop.
0: Aha. I know. Yeah. Oh, the Bible's full of verses about not worrying and having faith in God and his plans. I don't know why it took me so long to see it. So, until God releases us, I guess we'll be right here on Gilead Lane.
2: Yeah. Where we're supposed to be.
0: Exactly.

0: Well, what do you know about that? It sounds like the Morrisons are going to stay after all. I'm glad that Mary and John were able to get to a point in their lives where they actually took the focus off of their worries and put it onto what God wanted for their lives. And I'm glad that Becca was able to help Mary see that important part that our decisions aren't just about us, that God cares about what we choose as well. And not only that, God wants to help us in our decision by letting us cast our cares on Him, like it says in 1 Peter 5:7. We don't need to worry about the future. We have a King who wants to not only help us take away the worry, but He wants to give us the answers too. That's really awesome. Hey, you know, it's been a while since I told you guys how much I appreciate hearing from you. I really do. So if it's been a while, why not shoot me a quick email to Gilead@keysforkids.org and let me know what you thought of today's show. Again, that address is Gilead@keysforkids.org. Beyond Gilead is based on characters and situations in Down Gilead Lane and is a production of Keys for Kids Ministries, a listener-supported ministry. Today's episode, What Should Be Will Be, was written by Lori Twitchell and directed by Steve O'Dell. Ryan Cunningham was the recording engineer with post-production by Cal Olson. Music was provided by John Campbell. Terry Ritchie was the executive producer. And I'm Zach, and I'm looking forward to seeing you again next time, Beyond Gilead.
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coming to you from our studios in Calgary, Alberta, Canada. I'm your host, Ray Sargent, and welcome to Sunday Side Up, presenting your flavor of gospel music served Sunday Side Up. We began with a new release from The Guardians, Uncommon Praise. Keeping the praise going, this is 11th Hour. I want to praise Him. 11th Hour, served up next on this edition of Sunday Side Up.

That said, Fernando Ortega declared, I will praise him still. Ahead of him, 11th hour, I want to praise him. Continuing to praise, this time country style, here's Cheyenne Rose. Praise you, Cheyenne Rose, served up next on this edition of Sunday Side Up.

0: That was the Palmetto State Quartet, A Moment of Grace.
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Up now, Demarius Carbaugh, celebrating He Has Forgiven Me. Demarius Carbaugh, next on this edition of Sunday Side Up.

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1: Believers often mistakenly weave Old Testament law and New Testament grace together. They think they need to qualify themselves for heaven somehow, or that they need to earn God's promises. Before Jesus died for the sin of mankind, it was up to us to earn our right standing with God. Because perfection is humanly impossible, God allowed His people to transfer their sin onto a lamb, which then had to be sacrificed to pay the penalty for their disobedience. Grace is an entirely different story. When you decide to trust in Christ, He becomes the ultimate lamb who takes on all of your sin, past, present, and future. According to Romans 10 verse 9, when you accept what Jesus has done for you and you confess Jesus is Lord and believe in your heart that God raised Him from the dead, He takes any penalty you deserve. Grace is all about what Jesus has done, not what you have done or have failed to do. When you try to earn your acceptance, Galatians 2 verse 21 says that you frustrate the grace of God. You actually render what Jesus did on the cross null and void. After all, what was the point of Jesus' sacrifice if you still need to earn your salvation? Jesus died for all of your sins. You qualify for all of God's blessings. Do you believe it?

Cindy Hewlett shared, "We are in Christ." Before her, we heard from Leon Fontaine with his devotional called Spirit Contemporary. He made several important points. In summary, he talked about the difference between law and grace. He declared that Jesus took on and forgave us of all of our sins, past, present, and future, and we can't earn our salvation. And finally, because of grace, we qualify for all of God's blessings. Leon Fontaine is the lead pastor of Springs Church in Winnipeg, Manitoba, and CEO of the Miracle Channel. You can find a link to Pastor Leon's site on the links page of my website. Head on over there and hear more devotionals by Leon. The package opened with Demarius Carba. "He has forgiven me." This is Billy Douglas. That's why I call it grace. Billy Douglas served up next as this edition of Sunday Side Up continues.

April Joy came celebrating, "You Lifted Me Up." Here's Doug Lane, "Jesus Lifted Me." Doug Lane served up now as this edition of Sunday Side Up continues.

In that uplifting set, we heard from Mike Zaneski, "You Lift Me Up." Before him, Doug Lane, "Jesus Lifted Me." Our time together is over for this week. Thank you for being with me for this edition of Sunday Side Up. I hope you'll call or email this station this week and thank them for airing this show. Concluding our time together with Avon Grace and Barb Levins, proclaiming, "You Raise Me Up." I'm your host, Ray Sargent, thanking you for listening to this edition of Sunday Side Up.

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Good morning, folks, and welcome to another edition of Country Music Coming Home. We hope you're having a good morning and a little time to sit back, relax, maybe grab a cup of coffee and listen to some of these tunes. We'll be giving you some words of wisdom a little later on in the show, so hope you can stay tuned for that. That was Anointed Family, and here's another tune by them. This one's called Love Thy Neighbor.

0: 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That was Three in a Row by Anointed Family, and we'll be right back with some more tunes.
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0: 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It all happens at the South Peace Centennial Museum grounds, 45 kilometers west of Grand Prairie, Alberta, on Highway 43. 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

0: Henry Kissinger, former Secretary of State for two American presidents, as well as a national security advisor, was no stranger to crises. He once jokingly remarked, "There can't be a crisis next week. 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
3: 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It is time once again for some words of wisdom, and these are thoughts taken from the Bible and various people around the world that have done some thinking. Number one, if your goal is purity of heart, be prepared to be thought of very odd. Number two, cruelty and wrong are not the greatest forces in the world. There is nothing eternal about them. Only love is eternal. Number three, worship is not an experience. Worship is an act, and this takes discipline. We are to worship in spirit and in truth. Never mind about your feelings. We are to worship in spite of them. Number four.

Restlessness and impatience change nothing except our peace and joy. Peace does not dwell in outward things, but in the heart prepared to wait trustfully and quietly on Him who has all things safely in His hands. Number 5. You are loved with an everlasting love, and underneath are the everlasting arms. Number 6. The devil has made it his business to monopolize on 3 elements: noise, hurry, and crowds. He will not allow quietness. Number 7. You can never lose what you have offered to Christ. And number 8. Leave it all in the hands that were wounded for you, and that is Christ. Number 9. There is nothing worth living for unless it is worth dying for. And number 10. The secret is Christ in me, not me in a different set of circumstances. Those are some words of wisdom for today. We hope they'll help you somewhere along life's way. When

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That was Carrie Lacey, By the Water. And that is about all the time we do have here on Country Music Coming Home today. Have a great day, folks. Good Lord willing, we'll be talking to you next week.

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1: Be thou my vision, O Lord of my heart. 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

just heard from the Hoppers, and the Doe family opened the program for us with their song, Give Me a Vision. Welcome everyone to Hymns of Measureless Grace, bringing you songs all about keeping our eyes on Jesus. Randy Travis is going to sing for us, Open the Eyes of My Heart.

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Be thou ever with me, and I with thee, Lord. 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

0: Be thou my wisdom, be thou my true word, be thou ever with me, and I with thee, Lord. 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
3: In high level, light rain shower, 6.
2: Wind from the west-southwest
3: at 18 kilometers an hour.
2: Gusting to 34.
3: Taking a look at Fort Vermilion, 8.
2: Wind from the west
3: at 18 kilometers an hour.
2: Gusting to 30.
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2: In Garden River, 11. Wind from the southwest
3: at 4 kilometers an hour.
2: And Fort Chipewyan, cloudy, 13. Wind from the west-southwest
3: at 24 kilometers an hour, gusting to 37.
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is love vast as the ocean, loving kindness as a flood, when the Prince of Life, our ransom, shed for us his precious blood. 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Be thou my breastplate, my sword for the fight. Be thou my whole armor, be thou my true light. Be thou my soul shelter, be thou my strong tower. O raise thou me heavenward, great power of my power.

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You're listening to Hymns of Measureless Grace.

touch of bluegrass from the Crab family singing for us Victory in Jesus. We also heard from the Gates of Homecoming and the Doe family sang for us Praise the Lord. Connie Hartman is going to sing for us The Keeper of My Heart.

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Just a closer walk with thee, you're listening to Hymns of Measureless Grace.

0: be thou my breastplate, my sword for the fight. 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
4: My rebellion began at home, living with a father who was an atheist and a mother who gave her life to Christ when I was about 9. Mother began walking us to church, and Dad would follow, loudly calling us ignorant imbeciles. I was 11 when I took a step of faith and asked Jesus to come into my heart. Dad attacked my faith so much that I began resenting him. When he told me not to date until I went to college, I rebelled and secretly dated Tom. We eloped. Both of us remembered the verse the minister spoke at our wedding. And be ye kind one to another, tender-hearted, forgiving one another, even as God for Christ's sake hath forgiven you. I began to feel sorry for myself after the birth of our first child. I wanted to strike back at Tom, and I became promiscuous. Each time, I convinced myself that I had found true love. When my husband became suspicious, I tried counseling, but ended up seducing the doctor. 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If the Son, therefore, shall make you free, you shall be free indeed.
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wonderful song from the McCamey's family. The cathedral sang for us God Himself the Lamb, and the Fair family with their song In His Presence. Here's the Jost family singing for us He'll Be There for You, singing for you right here on Hymns of Measureless Grace.

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He wants to make us think we are paupers when he knows himself we're children of the King.

0: just heard from Russ Taff singing for us, "Praise the Lord." Be thou my vision, O Lord of my heart. Be all else but naught to me, save that thou art. Be thou my best thought in the day and the night, both waking and sleeping, thy presence my light. Be thou my breastplate, my sword for the fight. Be thou my whole armor, be thou my true light. Be thou my soul's shelter, be thou my strong tower. O raise thou me heavenward, great power of my power. We read from the hymn, "Be Thou My Vision, O Lord of My Heart," a traditional Irish poem from the 6th or the 8th century that was translated by Mary E. Byrne. A beautiful hymn that still speaks to us today. We still need Jesus. Hymns of Measureless Grace is a production of CIAM Media and Radio Broadcasting. And now, until next week, remember that our soul is anchored in the haven of rest. This is Randy Hume.
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3: 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Have they betrayed you? Is there adultery there? Or is this, at the end of the day, just two people who have goodwill, but they are missing each other because they don't have a little knowledge and a little skill that I address in the new book called Light Bulb Moments?
2: Welcome to Building Relationships with Dr. Gary Chapman, author of the New York Times bestseller, The Five Love Languages. For decades, Dr. Emerson Eggerich has listened to thousands of husbands and wives share their stories of transformation. Time after time, they describe light bulb moments, those powerful realizations that turned confusion and hurt

0: into clarity and hope.
1: Have you had one of those moments in your marriage? There's a new book by Dr. Eggerichs that we'll talk about today, and you can find out more about it at our website, buildingrelationships.us. It's titled Light Bulb Moments in Marriage, 12 Biblical Perspectives for Successful and Satisfied Couples. Again, we have it linked there, buildingrelationships.us. And I want to turn that around to you, Gary. Have you had an aha moment when the light came on for you about your marriage?
2: Absolutely. I remember early on, the first couple of years of our marriage, I thought I'd married the wrong woman. You know, I mean, things were not going well at all. And I finally said to God, I don't know what else to do, because I was in seminary studying to be a pastor. I don't know what else to do. I said, she won't listen to me, which shows you where I was. And immediately, the image came to my mind of Jesus on his knees washing the disciples' feet. And I heard God say, the problem in your marriage is you do not have the attitude of Christ toward your wife. Whoa, hit me like a ton of bricks. And I wept and cried and told God how sorry I was and asked God to give me the attitude of Christ, because I knew his attitude was one of serving others, and that was not my attitude. My attitude was, if you just listen to me, woman, we can have a good marriage, you know. So I'm excited about our program today. When I turn that around and start asking her, you know, how can I help you, and how can I make your life easier, and how can I be a better husband, and she was willing to give me answers, and then, yep, things began to turn around. It was an aha moment for me. So, yeah, I'm excited about talking today to Dr. Eggerichs, because this is a huge topic.
1: I think so, too. And maybe this program will be a light bulb moment for you and your marriage. That's what we pray today. So let's re-meet Dr. Emerson Eggerichs. 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He and Sarah have been married more than 50 years, by the way. His latest book is our featured resource at buildingrelationships.us. It's titled Lightbulb Moments in Marriage. 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
3: Well, thank you. And Gary, thank you for that personal testimony. I mean, I wish I would have known that better than I now know it. I would have included it front and center in the book. And it really echoes, I think, all of our experience. But what a tribute to you. And some of us are afraid. And part of that light bulb moment is that willingness to say, Lord, would you reveal some things to me? And you know, most of us are a little apprehensive. And you're a great example of how the Lord subsequently has honored you so greatly. And anybody listening needs to be reminded, yeah, there may be a moment of self-awareness that none of us feel comfortable with. I have my stories, to say the least. But there is a subsequent honoring. And look at how the Lord has honored Gary. And we all know that. And so I think it's a fitting example.
2: Yep, it was certainly a light bulb moment for me. Well, what inspired you to write this Light Bulb Moments in Marriage?
3: Well, I think you would relate. I mean, through the years of doing the Love and Respect conference and the Love and Respect book, people would write, as they do you, they have me saying, I had a light bulb moment. I had a eureka moment, an aha moment. I saw something in a way that I hadn't seen it before. And one of the points that I try to make, sometimes we don't need more effort. We need more light. Mm-hmm. And even in your case, you know, trying to get her to listen to you or in every which way, get her to listen. If that woman just listened to me, but it wasn't that you lacked effort, it's that you didn't have the insight that all of us would acknowledge we don't on many occasions. And so I think many couples are struggling, you know, in their relationships, but they don't struggle because they don't care. I mean, Paul says in 1 Corinthians 7, 33 and 34, the husband is concerned about how to please his wife, and the wife is concerned about how to please her husband. And I believe that. I often ask people, does your spouse have basic goodwill? And I've been stunned at how many people say yes. Now, they're upset with them in this area or that area, but they will say, yes, no, my spouse has basic goodwill. And yet, how do we reinterpret that when we're mad at them, we don't like them, or we think we married the wrong person? And is there any possible insight that we can gain that would cause us to pivot

0: in such a way that instead of griping, we actually start grinning.
1: Yeah, yeah. So what makes a light bulb moment so impactful for marital growth?
0: Well, I think you yourself, the Lord himself visited you in his merciful, kind way. I mean, what a precious, powerful moment, a holy moment. And that's what I don't want people to deprive themselves of. But it's that moment of illumination where, as I say, you don't need more effort, you need more light. And sometimes if we'll just turn our heart toward the Lord to say, you know, what is it that I need to see here and not be afraid of him? He's, if anybody was a gentleman, he is.
1: Yeah.
0: And he's slow with us. He's never in a hurry in that regard, but we must not be afraid of him. And there come these moments where suddenly we see things we hadn't seen before. And in the book, I talk about the upward, the outward, and the inward, and that there are things about the Lord himself that we need to discover. There are things about my spouse I need to discover, and there are things about myself I need to discover. And the book revolves around hundreds of testimonies of people who had those light bulb moments based on scripture that I've been sharing with people at our conferences and in my books.
1: Oh, yes. I remember when you were at our church many, many, many years ago and did your conference with us. And so it's great to have you with us today. Have you spoken with couples who have never had a light bulb moment?
0: You know, that's a good question. No one's ever asked me that question per se. I think most people have had insight into themselves or the other person. Sometimes, though, it begs the question, what are they going to do with that insight, that knowledge? I think the Christ follower who's having, you know, a regular devotion and in prayer, the Lord is going to be speaking. He's not going to be silent. But I think there is a place of hardness of heart. We can be callous. We can, you know, suppress the truth and unrighteousness. We can sear our conscience. But those are pretty severe spiritual categories. I think most of us are just trying to do what's right and righteous, and we are concerned to please the other person. We don't get up early in the morning to storyboard ways to irritate the other person, you know. So, but at the end of the day, we don't like each other, and this is one of my concerns. And I believe, in part, many of the problems, as you would agree, I'm sure, Gary, is just honest misunderstanding. There isn't ill will. It's like the five love languages. Once people have that aha moment, and your book is worldwide in knowing that it's like, wow, I now get it. I now see why my spouse reacts the way they do, or why they're appealing to me the way they are, or why I'm appealing to them the way that I am. And that it revolutionizes a person with just a little piece of information. And your book has done that so powerfully.
1: Well, it's been amazing to me to see how God has used that book all over the world, as he has your book, Love and Respect. How does this new book differ from Love and Respect?
0: And that's a good question, and people ask that. I have these 12 testimonies, so to speak, 12 perspectives, 12 biblical ideas. So it starts right off, is my self-image going to be God-given or spouse-driven? And I talk about that in Love and Respect, but I start the book right away with, who am I in Christ? What does the Lord feel about me? And am I going to see myself the way the Lord sees me? One of the points I make is Sarah refines me, my wife, but she does not define me. And I've got to remain teachable on the one hand, but I have to, at my core, remain, you know, restful in Christ's view of me. I'm blameless in Christ. I'm not condemned in Christ. I'm a saint by calling. And we all know this who have been in the church for a while, but how do we appropriate that in the moment where we're feeling insecure around our spouse who is critiquing us?
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1: Dr. Agret, you talk about the crazy cycle in marriage. 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
2: Well, that's based on Ephesians 5:33, where a husband is commanded to love and a wife is commanded to respect. There's not a whole lot of debate about the first part, but the second part, wives will say, I don't feel any respect for him. He hasn't earned it. He doesn't deserve it. He's not superior to me. I'm not inferior to him. I'm not going to be treated like a doormat. I'm not going to set the feminist team back 50 years. I certainly am not going to abide by what I think is your agenda, and that is return to male patriarchy. I'm not going to give him license to do whatever he wants to do. But other than these things, Dr. Emerson, I'm really open to hearing what you have to say about this. So the challenge that I had was to try to make the case that men serve and die for honor. And there are narcissistic men as there are narcissistic women. But if there is basic goodwill, then people get on what I call the crazy cycle. We all need love and respect equally, but the felt need differs. I've asked 7,000 people this question. When you're in a conflict with your spouse, are you more likely to feel disrespected at that time or more likely to feel unloved? And 83% of the men say they feel disrespected. And one reason for that is men never doubt the wife's love. I mean, I don't doubt her love. And 72% of the women say they feel unloved. So there are exceptions to the idea in our experience. But nonetheless, it gave birth to what I call the crazy cycle. Without love, she reacts without respect. And without respect, he reacts without love. Then without love, she reacts without respect. And without respect, and this baby spins. And I ask people, have you ever had a conflict with your spouse when suddenly the issue didn't seem to be the issue and you saw the spirit of your spouse deflate? You're probably on the crazy cycle, and you can either dismiss them as childish because you can't imagine deflating over what you perceive to be at worst as a minor criticism and really given to be helpful. And so we end up staying on the crazy cycle because then they react and then we react and so on and so forth. But in the book, one of the differences here, I talk about the fact that our defensive reactions prove offensive. And part of self-awareness is coming to a point later in the book. One of the chapters deals with the self-awareness that my defensive reactions can be offensive. And this is what we don't see because we feel insecure, we feel defensive, and we react expecting our spouse to decode this. She ends up coming across disrespectfully, which is offensive, but she expects him to understand that he's hurt her feelings, that he's come across unloving, and she's looking for him to say, I'm sorry, will you forgive me? But her negativity, her look, even the word choice, which is disrespectful quite often, women say, I don't know what respect is, but I've got disrespect down quite well. I know how to be disrespectful. And it just feeds it. So I challenge people in this book, we've got to become aware of how we're coming across, because if I misrepresent myself to Sarah, my wife of over 50 years, as you referenced, then she's going to misinterpret me.
1: Well, talk about the three sections of the book and why each one is important.
2: Well, those three dimensions, and you probably have seen them as well, it helps me think through my own life. You know, how's my walk with Christ? How's my relationship with Sarah? And what about myself do I need to kind of take a look at and with some emotional intelligence? But the first part of the book, the four chapters, deals with our self-image, my identity being in Christ, that I've talked about our value, coming to a point of the intent. And this is something I didn't know how it would play in Peoria, so to speak, but at our conferences, at the end of the conference, I call people forward to put a stake in the ground and do what they do toward their spouse as to the Lord who is standing beyond the shoulder of their spouse. And I didn't know, Gary, if people would respond to that. And Focus on the Family sponsored us for 4 years, and they spent a lot of money to evaluate the long-term impact of love and respect. And we created this spiritual satisfaction scale, which talks about doing what you do unto Jesus Christ, regardless of your spouse. And we did some study of that. People who, after the conference, had a satisfied marriage, what we call the marital satisfaction scale, it was up. And so was the spiritual satisfaction up. But then they found out their spouse committed adultery. So the spiritual satisfaction dropped, or excuse me, the marital satisfaction dropped, but the spiritual satisfaction stayed up. And we realized that the Christ followers who have been attending these conferences get it, that I can please Christ. I can do what I do out of my love and reverence for Christ, even if my spouse doesn't appreciate me or respond to me. Nothing is wasted. Everything matters. And I unpack in that second chapter, have we been challenged to think about this is not ultimately about your spouse in you. This is about Christ in you. And that's been one of those illuminating moments that people said, I never even thought about this. I had a

0: we're married in heaven. I believe we are the wife of the Lamb, that the marriage feast will usher us into that eternal realm. And so marriage is a tool and a test to deepen and demonstrate our love and reverence for Christ. And if we get this, if we make a commitment to live this way, I believe this is one of the key factors that will contribute to the Lord himself saying, well done, good and faithful servant. So that gives you a little flavor of the first section. There's more, but I could go on and on.
1: Well, before we go further, define for us, what is a successful marriage?
0: Well, and that's an excellent question. I don't think it's the Hollywood. And one of the chapters, are we going to live according to the Holy Word or Hollywood? And I think we all have this idealism, and there is a great deal of truth that comes out of some of these movies. If I wasn't a Christian, I'd probably be writing script for Hollywood. I really see that there are some dynamics there that I think I can speak into. But I think there is a superficiality to that. And a successful marriage ultimately is one that pleases Christ. I mean, I really believe that, and that I am loving Christ, I'm trusting Christ, and obeying him. And in my opinion, I can do marriage God's way, even if my spouse doesn't. That I believe, and I say this at our conference, you can stand before Christ on that day, and the Lord will say, you did marriage my way, even though your spouse rebelled against you and me. And that's like a light bulb moment for some people, because we have this idea that it takes two to have a healthy marriage. And I agree with that. I mean, I'm not fighting against that. But there are people who are trying everything they know to do, and they really are good souls. They love the Lord. But it's kind of like, I'm failing in this marriage. No, you're not. You could be succeeding more than people that you see on the silver screen that seem to be so madly in love that there's no imperfection. And in your marriage, there is this ongoing tension, but you are succeeding in the eyes of Christ. And I unpack, Gary, what it means to have a successful marriage, even if your spouse isn't responding to you. And talk about a paradox.
1: Wow. I can hear some of our listeners thinking, wow, I've never heard that before, because there are a lot of people that are in that category in which they really are walking with God and loving their spouse, even though the spouse is unlovely, and they've been doing it for a long time, but they feel like, no, I'm a failure in my marriage. Man, that's a powerful word. Well, one of the key lessons you say, and I'm quoting here, don't let the 20% define the 80%. Explain that and its practical application.
0: Yes, and the 80-20 ratio is a well-known ratio, you know, and I apply it here because we have a person who's imperfect. There was only one perfect couple, and they blew it. And so we are not married to a perfect person, and they have shortcomings. And even the strengths that people have backsided weaknesses. You know, you maybe married her because she was so social and you were an introvert and you just loved it now that you were being included during the dating, courting, and you're now center stage in these social settings that before you were standing on the wall in the corner. And now she's brought you into this. Now 15 years into the marriage, you're at church, you're ready to leave, and she's still in the lobby talking. And so now the very thing that attracted you is irritating you. And that's where this front-sided strength becomes the back-sided weakness, and we fixate on that. And then I challenge people, let's just step back here for a moment. That person that drew you to them is still there. And sometimes we get this truncated perspective, we become myopic. And I said, that 20% can be truly a shortcoming. It can be a fault. It is not to be justified fully. But if you interpret them totally through that, and you conclude they even lack goodwill toward you because of those shortcomings, I think you're missing it. And so in this chapter, I talk about the many people who said, you know what, I see that they have inadequacies, but I've kept the perspective. In fact, I now try to see my spouse the way Christ himself sees my spouse. Through the years, I've said, if you label your spouse a Judas when they're really a Peter, you're doing a big disservice. Even the Lord doesn't view your spouse as a Judas, and even though they may be a Peter. And I bring that up because Judas, at a period of time, denied Jesus. Peter denied Jesus. But there is a huge difference between the spirit of a Judas and the spirit of a Peter. And if you're judging your spouse on that 20% as though they're a Judas when they're really a Peter, the Lord himself is not viewing your spouse that way. And furthermore, in the book, I talk about how do we appeal to our spouse not to be judging us so much. And part of that appeal is if you kind of back away from that and begin to affirm the things that God sees about them, you can appeal to them to remind them about

0: about how the Lord sees you as well. And I talk there about how couples have come together on this and kind of laid down their swords and began to appreciate each other the way the Lord does. But you've got to keep it in perspective. There is an 80%. They're spiritually gifted. They have goodwill. They have strengths. They have abilities. I mean, our spouse has so many wonderful things. But if we're going to let those things that bother us that and then result in resentment, we will fail to see them the way the Lord does. And that's not a good thing.
1: Well, no question about that. And I think all of us tend to focus on the 20% by nature, you know, the negative part by nature. But if we're really walking with God, then we certainly have the capability of focusing on the 80%.
2: But how do you do that? How do you flip the, you know, stop looking at the 20 and look at the 80? Is it, because Gary's talked a lot about being thankful, you know, let Thanksgiving be a part of your heart and praying for your spouse. That kind of can turn things around, can it, Dr. Eggridge?
0: Oh, absolutely. But I think an illustration, my wife, Sarah, of over 50 years, she cares. She's a nurturer. She cares. She cares. She cares. And I truly believe that. She cares. And all the charts in evaluating women, they're caregivers. They just care. Women care. They can't not care. They'll find something to care about today if the thing they cared about yesterday is past. They care. They just love to care. Now, that there's exceptions to everything. But I say to men, your wife cares. But I'm going to tell you, she's going to mother you. She's going to critique you. There are going to be moments of criticism. She sees herself trying to help you. I've said to Sarah, look, I have one mother. I don't need another. I need a lover. You know, so I would be very easy for me to focus in on. She's confronting me. She once chased me around the house with my love and respect book saying, what would you say to a husband treating his wife the way you're treating me right now? So, you know, I've had better days than that one. But the point here is that I have to remind myself when Sarah's addressing something in me that she cares. And so that 80-20 applies there. So often the virtue is there, but we're labeling it as a vice. And that just takes discipline. It just takes a perspective of seeing the individual for who they really are. And it is such a revolutionary moment. And I've been through this enough with many couples that when they begin to see it, they actually begin to grin, as I said earlier, rather than gripe. That when she's coming at me because she cares, I said, because she cares. Not because she's wanting to show me contempt or disrespect or put me down or mother me. And once you are able to see that, so too, women who are listening, 85% of those who withdraw and stonewall on the heels of a conflict is the husband. Why? Because his heartbeats are 99 beats per minute and he has to calm down. He moves into warrior mode in a way that you don't. You look like you're having an emotional meltdown, but you're not. Your heartbeats are normal. And just say to her, I'm so sorry, honey, will you forgive me? And you'll immediately say, oh, that's so sweet. Oh, I was horrible. I was rotten. I was far worse than you. You understand that dynamic. You feel comfortable in the ocean of emotion Gottman talks about. But your husband does not. And so the question is he being unloving when he withdraws? That's the way you would see it as a pink person. But what if he's really doing the honorable thing? What if in the world of men, when we get into heated moments, the relationship is more important than the stupid thing that we're talking about? And so men will say, drop it, forget it, I'm done, and we'll exit. We don't later say, you hurt my feelings as you walked away from me. We don't do that. We see that as an act of honor. So one of the things I've helped women is come to is this an act of hostility or is an act of honor? And is this an act of contempt or is this an act of care? And if we come to a point where we give them the benefit of the doubt, healing comes just that quickly.
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0: us. You'll see a list of seminar locations coming up for Dr. Chapman. 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
1: In that last segment, Dr. Eggerich, on that 2080, I was sitting here thinking, I bet there's a lot of people listening to this right now are saying, man, I want to read that book. Just for that part. I'll let that soak in, because that was so important. I want to ask you another question unrelated to that, really. How do movies and TV shows distort real-world relationships? And how can couples counteract the influences of media?
2: Well, and that's the fourth chapter. Are we going to live by Hollywood or the Holy Word? And I was not raised in a church. I was not raised in a Christian family. And I had to come to a point where I was going to allow the Word of God to be the final authority for my faith and practice. And I think the challenge I've been extended even in this interview, will you believe based on 1 Corinthians 7:33-34 that your husband is concerned to please you and your wife is concerned to please you? But we come to a point where our feelings dictate what we feel and believe about our spouse, so that let's say you continue to appeal to them to just make a little change because they've done it. They've made a positive change and you've been so happy. But they only do it for several weeks and now they've stopped. So you've revisited that and asked them again and they reform short term and you're happy. But this goes on now for 15 years and it keeps going back to the way that you don't want it to go back to. So you can only conclude one thing. They don't care and I don't matter. And that's how I feel about it. And I'm not trying to be right. I just know I am right. I know what I feel. They don't care, and I don't matter. And once you draw that conclusion and you start defending that, then I sometimes have a difficult time pushing through that. But if you're going to live by the Word, not by Hollywood, but by the Holy Word, then you have to come to a point where, as I said with Sarah, she is concerned ultimately to please me. She doesn't get up early in the morning to storyboard ways to annoy me. It isn't in her heart. Even though we're fallen and we need the Savior, Paul, who penned Romans, the great treatise on total depravity, could have said to the married in Corinth, you are sinful and selfish, now get over it. But he doesn't do that. He appeals to them to believe in the goodwill of the other person. And the reason I bring that up is that Hollywood is going to create this image. And we all are going to compare what we have to what we see out there. And Paul himself said, we compare ourselves with ourselves and we measure ourselves by ourselves and we understand nothing. And we've got to come to a point where we're either going to live by the Word of God and believe what that says about my spouse, or I'm going to let this Hollywood create this appetite in me and cause me to feel that I'm missing out. And I just want to say to the person who's in that situation, trust me. And I know Gary would say the same thing. We've been around this block so many times. It isn't what you think. And the person that God has given to you, if he's joined you with this person, you have a sense of call with this person, then you need to just revisit this and believe that the Lord has a purpose in this relationship. Trust him in this relationship. Do marriage his way. Don't give in to those temptations that are out there. Because I have been around this enough now to know, watching people who made those decisions. I had a guy come to me at our conference and said, I've been married 5 times and the first one was best. He came to that realization that he was a fool. I mean, it's just amazing to me how we see things at a face value rather than stopping long enough to consider what's really going on here. And not be fooled about it. It doesn't mean that the appetite you have for more in your relationship is unhealthy. It can be. Some of you are suffering. I'm not going to deny that. My mother and dad, they weren't Christ followers. My mom left for 5 years. My dad attempted to strangle my mother to death. I was 2.5. I witnessed that. There are a lot of family problems that I experienced, and I understand and empathize with that. But even my mom and dad came to Christ later, and their lives changed. And even that past that you've gone through, let's give the Lord an opportunity to come on toward you in your behalf. Let's trust the Lord here. Let's look to him, not to Hollywood.
1: Yeah, yeah. Great advice. I know that you've encountered and I've encountered many couples who have really basically lost hope. And they're saying, we have no hope. You know, we've tried counseling for 3 years or whatever. You know, they tell me what they've done. And they just have no hope. That is, they've had no light bulb moment in that turned things around. How do you respond to a couple as they share?

0: that sort of perspective.
1: Well, I'm empathetic, you know, because I know my mom and dad, and, you know, I understand that. But I believe that in many of these situations, the reason for the difficulties is an honest misunderstanding. They continue to honestly misunderstand each other because we do relationships differently as men and women. And so what happens, the other person isn't responding to us, and in fact is actually responding in a way that's just the opposite of what we want. It doesn't make any sense to a woman to have a man just go quiet and just withdraw. And so she can only conclude he doesn't love me. And therefore, he keeps doing that. Therefore, our relationship is hopeless. Or another, all she does is complain and criticize. I can never be good enough. All she does is show me disrespect. Okay. And so it's, there's no way this relationship is going to change. You know, I'm sick and tired of this. But what if based on what we've been saying, it isn't what you think and it isn't what you feel, that they're actually defensively reacting, and they're ultimately reacting because they're saying, I have a need that only you can meet. And this isn't a complaint, it's a compliment. What if, in fact, that's what's been going on, but you're like in a dark room, and this is why I say you don't need more effort, you need more light. Two people in a pitch black room, they feel like they're miles apart when they're really just inches apart. But it's the lack of insight, it's a lack of knowledge. This is why the five love languages has revolutionized relationships. People would all say, we were kind of wanting to call it quits until we read Gary's book, and suddenly we realized the gift that we could give to the other. And when we gave that to them, they were energized, their tanks were filled, and we became happy campers. It didn't mean that we didn't have cancer with our five-year-old who ended up dying and the suffering we went through, but the relationship that we had with each other remained stable and satisfying. And that's why I say to the couple who feels that they're hopeless, tell me why you feel that way. Have they betrayed you? Is there adultery there? Or is this, at the end of the day, just two people who have goodwill, but they are missing each other because they don't have a little knowledge and a little skill that I address in the new book called Lightbulb Moments?
0: So what you're saying is, among other things, that self-awareness is critical in terms of resolving marital conflict.
1: Well, it's certainly fundamental. I think we have to have a point where we become aware of the things that we might be doing that are sabotaging the very thing that we long to happen. And sometimes we can fail to see that. This is what's so problematic at times. You know, I talk about bias. You know, I say, you know, when I have a rotten disposition towards Sarah, it's because Sarah's had a rotten disposition. So I blame her. And when Sarah has a rotten disposition, it's because she has a rotten disposition.
0: Yep.
1: It's this bias in our own favor and against our spouse. But if we come to a point where we're aware of the fact that we're doing that, and we give our spouse the benefit of the doubt, and I unpack, well, how do you do that when you're mad at them? How do you do that when you don't like them? But I will tell you that sometimes we have far more power if we become aware of just doing a few little things differently. The impact that it makes is just incredible. I mean, one of the things I say when couples get on the crazy cycle and a woman sees her husband reacting on this crazy cycle because, you know, if she says, look, I'm not trying to dishonor you. I'm not trying to disrespect you. Actually, I have a need that only you can meet. How do I address this issue without you feeling I'm trying to put you down? Because you're an honorable man. I know you would die for me if I don't kill you first. And so how do I talk to you in a way that we don't stay on this crazy cycle? I say to ladies, you say that to him and you use what I call respect talk there. Watch him soften, turn towards you, and he may even grin. And if you're not Baptist, he may say, what have you been drinking?
0: You know, I really am. I'm talking to you here, but I'm listening to this and I'm thinking this book will help people for sure. Man, this is great stuff.
1: Thank you, Gary. Coming from you, that's very much a blessing. Thank you.
0: Well, it's just so insightful. Let's talk about happily married couples and how can they benefit from what you talk about in this book?
1: Well, I think many times the happily married people are those who continue to subject themselves to those situations where they can enrich their relationship. I think you've heard that. I've heard that. They just keep working at it. So I think there will be some things there that can really, you know, just inspire them and excite them. And furthermore, reinforce to them that they made right choices. You know, there comes a moment when we need to say, you know, we did it right and we need to celebrate that. But also, sometimes people have happy relationships and they've not really articulated why. And so people just look at it and say, well, you're just lucky. You know, just, you're just lucky. Just, you're just lucky. And I say to couples like that, you need

0: to figure out what you've done here. And I hope this book will help you give language to you to explain to other people who are looking to you. And I hope to give you ways and scripts that you can share with them that they can have what you have. This didn't happen by accident. And you know that. And you know the many times that you had heated fellowship. Sarah and I have had heated fellowship a lot. And but people don't know always what's going on behind closed doors. And we want you to take these principles and think about them and say, yeah, that's exactly what we did about 20 years ago. And that enabled us to pivot. Well, that's part of your life message then. And you need to be able to pass that on to other people. So I challenge people like that to think in terms of giving out. But you won't be able to do that if you can't articulate what you're doing and why you did it.
1: Well, this is Building Relationships with Dr. Gary Chapman. 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
3: Dr. Eggerich, why do you think church-going people often either they don't know the biblical concepts of husbands and wives, or it's overlooked? Why do you think that's true of so many church-going people?
4: That's an excellent question. I mean, I'm intrigued what you would say in your opinion. I'd love to learn from you on that. What's been your observation? I don't want to turn it on you, but I really am curious.
3: I think a lot of times they fail to take biblical truth and apply it to a marriage relationship. You know, they know the example of Jesus being a servant attitude and the Philippians 2 passage that says, you know, let this attitude be in you, which was also in Christ Jesus. And they apply it in other areas. So they're serving at the soup kitchen or they're serving somewhere else, but they don't necessarily apply that same principle in the marriage relationship. And I don't know why that is, but I do know that this often happens, that they don't think in terms of applying these biblical concepts to the marriage relationship. I don't know. I don't know what you found.
4: I echo that. And I think you were an example of that early in this conversation where you made a decision to serve your wife because the Lord spoke to you. And I think there is a self-focus. We have this, if only my spouse would do this toward me, I would be happy and we would be happy. And so there is this tendency to begin to try to change them and more than coming at them, because we don't believe if we do this right and righteous thing like you did, that it will empower us and it will have the impact. I mean, the last chapter is my response is my responsibility. Sarah doesn't cause me to be the way I am. She reveals the way I am. Therefore, if my response is unloving, it reveals an unresolved root issue in my life that I can't blame on her, but I'll try everything I can to blame her. But nonetheless, that became a liberating moment for me, that my response is my responsibility. And it freed me up because then Sarah couldn't control me. So I think the challenge sometimes is that we're trying to always get that other person to change on us. But I think your example, I'm going to do this regardless of my wife, I'm going to do this. And years ago, I heard a well-known Bible expositor make this statement to me. He said, some of the most carnal people in the world are sitting in the pews of those churches that exposit scripture verse by verse in the most profound ways, week after week, year after year. Because they've become anesthetized. If they can resist the Holy Spirit this week, they can resist next week. And so the challenge that I

0: tenderly extend to those in the church, you know, look, don't harden your heart. Stay sensitive and let Gary's example be, don't deprive yourself of letting the Lord honor you. The relationship may or may not change. I can't make that prediction. What I do know is you will please Christ. So don't deprive yourself of that moment where you're going to stand before the Lord and he's going to say, well done, good and faithful servant. But I also talk about this. We are felt need oriented. So if I said to wives, I'm going to give you a message, how to get your husband to love you versus how to respect your husband, which are they going to sign up for? They're going to sign up for the first, not the second. And yet scripture doesn't command a wife to agape love her husband. It does command the husband to love her. But as I say to people, you know, through the years, I never tell Sarah what she's supposed to do biblically. I only lock into what God is saying to me. It's not my right to tell Sarah to respect me. It's not my right to say to Sarah, submit to me. It's not my right. That's God and Sarah. I have my responsibility on my side of things. But you know what? That's not very inviting, but it is biblical. And so the challenge for us as biblicists is come back to the point, are we going to say sola scriptura? It is written, it is written, it is written. And I today am going to make a decision to do what Christ is calling me to do, regardless of what my spouse does. But that takes maturity. In those early years when you were in seminary, Gary, you were already demonstrating a godly wisdom and you made a decision and look what happened.
1: Yep. We've been married 64 years.
0: Wow. Wow.
1: But now here's another point that you make. That God intends for every marriage not just to find harmony, but to fulfill God's calling on them. Mm-hmm. How does that change a couple's outlook?
0: Well, in fact, I ask people at our conferences, how many believe that Jesus Christ joined you together? And people raise their hands. How many of you sense that God called you as a husband and wife to something bigger than your relationship? People raise their hands. I'm writing a book called The Win-Win Marriage based on 1 Corinthians 7. And nine times there, Paul says you're called. Nine times. Mm-hmm. And people sense a destiny. They sense they were called, but they get derailed because they don't apply the things that you've taught. They don't apply the things that I see in the Love and Respect book. They don't apply that. But they sense that there is something bigger than themselves about that. So part of the challenge I extend to people is, let's go back. You're looking at that rearview mirror and you see the call in the distance and you say, well, I guess we've really been derailed. There's no point. No, no, no. It's a new day. You can begin again. And Christ can put you back together on this. And you can do marriage his way. You can, and you need to trust that that's going to happen. Now, the challenge, of course, in harmonization is same team, same goal, different place. And the problem is, and I talk in the book, we have 27 common goals. I unpack that. It's arbitrary at one level, but I said, there is so much we have in common. When we have the same, we're on the same team. I say to people, are you allies or enemies? Are you friends or are you foes? Are you teammates or are you opponents? And most people will say, well, we are allies. We are teammates. Then we need to lock into that. We are on the same team. We have the same goal, at least 27 of them that I unpack in this book. But now you're going to have differences of opinion on how to achieve that goal. And I unpack for people then, how do you have these differing preferences where you have honest differences of opinion and you have strong convictions about that? I unpack Romans 14 that specifically addresses that on how to come together in a harmonious way. Why? Because if you don't, you're not going to fulfill God's call on your marriage and on your life. You're going to continue to fight each other. I've had couples say to me, we didn't even know we could experience win-win. All we do is fight until one of us gives in.
1: Yeah. So that's often the case. Well, Dr. Eggerichs, let me thank you for being with us today and sharing this on our program. But let me thank you for writing the book, because I know that it's a journey, writing things that you've come to discover that you know work because of your own life and on the people you've worked with through the years, but it still takes time and effort. And I really believe that this book is going to help a lot of people. And I'm encouraging our listeners to get this book. And I'm thinking right now of a couple that I want to get a copy for them, because I think this book will help them. And I hope that our listeners will not only apply these things for their own marriage, but what you've already said earlier, and that is use these concepts to help other couples, because all of us have an influence on other couples. So

0: Keep up the good work, and thanks again for being with us today.
1: Oh, thank you, Gary, and I'm going to share those comments with Sarah. I'll say, do you know what Gary said?
0: God bless you, and let's pray for each other that we will both keep faithful to the end, okay?
1: Yes, yes.
2: Well, we hope you've heard some encouragement today for your marriage. And if you go to buildingrelationships.us, you'll see more about our guest and the featured resource by Dr. Emerson Eggerich, Light Bulb Moments in Marriage, 12 Biblical Perspectives for Successful and Satisfied Couples. 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
0: And coming up next week, we open the phone lines for your calls and questions about relationship struggles.
2: Don't miss our May edition of Dear Gary in 1 week. And if you want to ask Gary a question, call 1-866-424-GARY.
3: That's 1-866-424-GARY. 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
4: Nobody told them to pray. 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The natural overflow of being in a place of finality with Jesus being gone must have been a place of desperation and possibly even discouragement. 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Jesus never told them to go pray for 10 days, but that was the natural response to those who had been closest to Jesus. 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God may just use your time of desperation to show a lost world the hope that you have in Jesus. I'm Kyle Reno, co-host of the One Cry podcast for OneCry.com.
5: Here are the current weather conditions as issued by Environment Canada.
6: 4, high level, light rain shower. 6,
5: wind from the west
6: at 7 kilometers an hour,
5: gusting to 35.
6: In Fort Vermilion, 8,
5: wind from the west southwest
6: at 15 kilometers an hour.
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6: at 4 kilometers an hour. And Fort Chipewyan,
5: cloudy, 13. Wind from the west-southwest
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1: Hello, I am Dana Torres, bringing you another episode of Truth in My Days Apologetics Radio Program. Today, John Torres will be pointing out why we Christians are not dead fish. Now, that certainly sounds intriguing. What do you mean by that, John?
2: I came across this claim from skeptics some time ago. It reads like this. If you were born in Israel, you'd probably be Jewish. If you were born in Saudi Arabia, you'd probably be Muslim. If you were born in India, you'd probably be Hindu. But because you were born in North America, you're Christian. Your faith is not inspired by some divine constant truth. It's simply geography. Now, you might have come across this sort of claim on Facebook or elsewhere, and it seems on the surface to make sense, and some Christians find it troubling. Are we Christians only because we were born in a Christian nation? Did we just absorb whatever our particular society believes? A lot of people do that. They do not carefully think out their worldview. They've just absorbed uncritically what they've kept hearing, and they go along with it. And that's an easy thing to do. Imagine a fish swimming downriver. The fish is going with the flow. Even a dead fish could do that, could go with the flow. But doing the opposite, going against the flow, swimming upriver, may actually be difficult and even dangerous. It's just easier to go along with the flow then, isn't it? One author says this, "The opposite for courage is not cowardice, it is conformity. Even a dead fish can go with the flow." Now, I think this is not quite fair, though. Sure, sometimes people do go along with the flow because they're afraid not to. But far more often, I think, people go along with the flow because they just don't stop to think, to examine their worldview in the light of facts and logic and reject it if it doesn't measure up. And that's what's behind this claim. The idea is that people believe their religion only because of the environment in which they are, not because it's true. They're simply going along with the flow.
1: That looks as if it may make sense. Do you think it does?
2: The statements in that meme, they're certainly true, but they're trivial, and the conclusion does not follow from them.
1: Really? If the statements are true, how are they trivial?
2: Well, let's look at them one by one. The first statement, if you were born in Israel, you'd probably be Jewish. Well, 75.6% of the population of Israel is Jewish, which means out of every 1,000 people, 756 are Jewish. So if you pick one person, yes, probably he is Jewish. But that's simply a matter of the statistics. So the claim is simply a statistical tautology. You pick any kind of country, any person in it is most likely the religion of the majority. That's just a statistical thing. If you flip a coin, chances are you get ahead one out of two times. If you roll a die, chances are that you will not get a six, right? Just because of statistics. So these are statistical tautologies. They just come out of the statistics of the situation. The second statement, if you were born in Saudi Arabia, you'd probably be Muslim. It's the same thing. 93% of the people in Saudi Arabia are Muslims. So yes, most likely pick one person at random from the population of Saudi Arabia, and yes, you will be Muslim. If you were born in India, is the third statement, you'd probably

0: be Hindu. And here, 79.5% of the population of India is Hindu. And so most likely, if you pick a person random from India, he would be Hindu.
1: What about Christians then?
0: The fourth statement is, but because you were born in North America, you're Christian. Now, notice how they change this claim compared to the previous three. That probably disappeared. They should have said, but because you were born in North America, you're probably Christian. They've left that out. And the idea here is supposed to convince us that we are Christians only because of where we were born. Now, if we'd followed the same pattern, if you had said, because you were born in North America, you're probably Christian, that would be true. Supposedly 77.38% of people in North America are Christians, though, of course, it's a question of whether they're genuine Christians, true believers, as opposed to cultural Christians. And probably the percentage of actual Christians is substantially less than 77.38. But for the sake of argument, let's accept this number, and then the statement is true. If you were born in North America, you're probably Christian.
1: So if the statements are true, why is the conclusion not true? The conclusion that says your faith is not inspired by some divine constant truth. It's simply geography. Doesn't that follow from the statements?
0: No. As I pointed out, it's simply statistical tautology. To support the conclusion the skeptic is trying to reach, you would actually have to reverse the statements and see if they are then true.
1: Can you show us?
0: Instead of saying, if you were born in Israel, you'd probably be Jewish, what you should say is, if you're Jewish, you were probably born in Israel. The second statement should be, if you're Muslim, you were probably born in Saudi Arabia. If you're Hindu, you were probably born in India. If you're Christian, you would probably be born in North America.
1: Why is this different?
0: Because it would mean that most Jews are born in a Jewish majority state, not elsewhere. Most Muslims are born in a Muslim majority state, and doesn't have to be Saudi Arabia, it could be any Muslim majority state. Same thing with Hindus, same thing with Christians. But if this is not true, if significant numbers of believers are born in places where their faith is the minority, they would be swimming upriver. They would be going against the flow. They would be believing what they believe, not simply because of geography.
1: I see. So when we reverse these statements, what do we see then?
0: Well, let's have a look. The first statement, if you were born in Israel, you'd probably be Jewish. Does that work if we reverse it? If you're Jewish, you'd probably be born in Israel. Now, it's somewhat misleading. Understand that when we say Jewish, it's an ethnicity as well as a faith. Currently, Jews define a Jew as someone whose mother was a Jew or grandmother on the maternal side. You're Jewish by definition. So yes, if you're born in Israel to Jewish parents, you are legally Jewish. That doesn't necessarily mean you follow Judaism as a faith. Many do not. But the religious profile is probably the same from generation to generation. Judaism is not really a missionary faith, although they do accept converts. Israel is 75.6% Jewish. So statistically, yes, you can see the only place in the world that's majority Jewish is Israel. Now, there are almost as many Jews in the United States as there are in Israel, but it's only 1.8% of the population there. So we see that although Judaism has been around for a very long time, it's really not growing anywhere except in Israel. It's not spreading by conversion. The growth you have is biological. That is, people having children and raising them in their own faith.
1: What about Islam?
0: If you reverse the statement there, it's true as well. If you were born in Saudi Arabia, or we could just put in any Muslim majority country, it would come out as, if you're Muslim, you were probably born in a Muslim majority country. And that is true. Strict laws banning preaching of other religions, observance of other religions, even death penalty for converting away from Islam hold in most of these countries. So it is a fact, if you're born in this country, you're probably Muslim, but there's certainly an element of coercion to it. Now, here's the thing. Islam is very much a missionary faith.

0: Yeah, when we talk about the growth of Islam, almost all of it is biological. Muslim parents having children and they then become Muslim automatically. In terms of conversion growth, there isn't that much. There are converts to Islam, but there are also converts away from it. And so when we look at the world map to see where Islam really has strongholds, it's all in the area of the original Islamic conquests that were made in the first 100 years after the death of Muhammad, the Middle East, North Africa, and the environs around that. Besides that, really, Indonesia is the only significant place where there's Islam now. Growth in countries such as Canada come about by immigration, not by conversion. Yeah, there are converts, but the net conversion, that means looking at the conversion to and the conversion away from it, really does not favor Islam. The third claim, again, if we reverse it, it's true. If you're a Hindu, you were probably born in India. And 79%, 79.5% of the Indian population is Hindu. So most likely if you're born in India, you were born into it. Hinduism also strongly discourages people from converting away from it. And it's somewhat of a missionary religion, but in fact, there are only two other countries in the entire world with a majority Hindu population, the small countries of Nepal and Mauritius. So if we look at the world distribution of Hinduism, again, it's mostly India and its environs. Around the world, people are not converting to it. And that's why this statement is true. If you're a Hindu, you were probably born in India.
1: Okay, now what about Christianity?
0: Let's reverse the statement. If you're Christian, you were probably born in North America. That's not true. Again, we could put in place of it a Christian majority country. If you're Christian, you were probably born in a Christian majority country, it's still not true. It's still a false claim. The reality is this: if you look at what's happening in North America, in Western Europe, in the traditionally Christian majority countries, the percentage of people identifying themselves as Christian is actually dropping precipitously. A Pew Research Center gives this data. They say that from the year 2007 up to the year 2018, 2019, the percentage of people in the United States, adults that is, identifying themselves as Christian, dropped from 78% to 65%. The situation in Canada is worse. A couple of years ago, Faith Today came out with an article exposing the fact that now atheists, agnostics, and non-spiritual in Canada actually outnumber professing Christians. And the situation is worse still in Western Europe. So here's the thing: if the skeptics' claim is correct, this should not be happening. This is still Christian majority countries. Geography should be creating more Christians here, but it isn't. What is happening? What is happening is there is amazing growth worldwide. According to the Pasadena Center for World Missions, this is a few years old now, every 5 days, 1 million people around the globe come to Christ, converting to Christianity, which actually makes Christianity the fastest growing faith in the world. And it is not biological growth. It is people coming to actually believe and commit themselves to Christ. So, where is the growth coming from? Remember, the claim is that if you're a Christian, you were probably born in North America or Christian majority country. The reality is, the growth is coming from countries where Christianity is not the culture of the state, where it is not the majority faith. Africa, particularly sub-Saharan Africa, Asia, and especially China. It is growing in places where becoming a Christian does mean going against the flow. It does mean facing opposition. It does mean danger and perhaps

consider China, for example. The state in China is very, very hostile to Christianity. One report not long ago says China offers thousands of dollars to anyone who will report Christians, illegal churches to government. Along the same vein, this is from a couple of years ago, 2019, Chinese official vows to eliminate Christianity in China. So here's certainly a country that is not a Christian majority place, where people are not coming to Christ because of geography. They're coming to Christ in the face of persecution, death even. They have to definitely be swimming upstream, going against the flow to come to Christ, but they're doing it. In an article published in the Washington Post a few years back, we read this: Pew demographer Conrad Hackett said an estimated 5% of Chinese are Christians. Purdue University sociologist Fenggang Yang estimates that the annual growth rate of Protestant Christians will continue to 10%, suggesting that China could become the largest Protestant country by 2021 and the largest Christian country by 2025. If growth continues, 2/3 of China could be Christian in 2050. Imagine that, 2/3 of China could be Christian in 2050, a billion people in China. This is how many people are coming to Christ in the face of hostility, not because of geography. China is not a Christian majority country. They are coming to Christ in droves. So why is it happening? It's obviously not from geography, then why? Because our skeptic who concludes your faith is not inspired by some divine constant truth, it's simply geography, has it wrong. In the case of Christianity, faith is inspired by divine constant truth. Despite the persecution, despite the detention and death, people are still coming by the millions to Christ exactly because they are inspired by some divine constant truth. People are coming because they've become convinced of the truth of Christianity, because only faith that proves itself true through Jesus, it's the only faith that proves itself true, and it does so through Jesus. Jesus fulfilled ancient prophecies. Jesus did amazing miracles. Jesus rose from the dead. And this is why people come to believe he's true. Geography has nothing to do with it. And so we most certainly are not dead fish. We are not going along with the flow. We're not becoming Christians simply because that's the religion of our state. We're becoming Christians because we become convinced it's true. Now we have to understand something important here. And that is, there's no biological growth in Christianity. God has one son by nature, which is Jesus, and he has many sons and daughters by adoption, as we read in John chapter 1, 10 to 13. As many as received him, to them he gave the right to become children of God, to those who believe in his name. And then in Galatians 4, 4 to 6, we might receive the adoption as sons, and because you are sons, God has sent forth the Spirit of his Son into your hearts, crying out, Abba, Father. So God has one son by nature, Jesus, many sons and daughters by adoption, but no grandchildren. No one is a Christian by virtue of being born into a Christian family in a Christian state. Each Christian actually has to be born again spiritually by putting his faith into Jesus. And how that happens is people preach to them. People bring the gospel to them. An example is Acts 17, verses 1 to 4. This is Paul. Now, when they had passed through Amphipolis and Apollonia, they came to Thessalonica, where there was a synagogue of the Jews. Then Paul, as his custom was, went into them and for 3 Sabbaths reasoned with them from the scriptures, explaining and demonstrating that the Christ had to suffer and rise again from the dead, and saying, this Jesus whom I preach to you is the Christ. And some of them were persuaded, and a great multitude

0: dead. And when you understand that he is the only one who has proven that he can deliver eternal life, many others have promised it, only Jesus has proven it. Once you understand that if you lose your life for him, you gain eternal life, so much better than what's here. Death can't stop you anymore. And this is why, even in the face of persecution and death, Christianity continues to grow. It is the one faith that can prove itself to be true and does prove itself to be true. And that is why we are absolutely not dead fish. We are going against the flow because that's where the truth takes us.
1: One more question then. Why do you think the church is growing in countries where Christianity is not the majority?
0: I think there's a number of reasons for that. One obvious difference between there and here is the persecution.
1: Are you saying persecution is good for the church?
0: A lot of people seem to think so. I really wouldn't agree with that because as a Christian, I love my fellow brothers and sisters in the faith. I never want persecution upon them. But the reality is that in countries where there's persecution, you pretty well have to be serious about the faith before you would come to Christ, before you'd make a commitment to him. In the West, we tend to sell what some people call easy believism, this kind of God loves you, has a wonderful plan for your life, just say yes to Jesus and everything will be good and hunky-dory for you. And there's very little talk about serious discipleship. It's almost like we don't want to say things that would discourage people from saying yes to Jesus, so we leave that stuff out. In countries where there's persecution, which is an awful lot of the Christian minority countries, there is. And so people have to be very serious about the faith before they would say yes. However, there's certainly a downside to it. And one of them is, in addition to the obvious ones, that it's hurting your fellow believers. But also states against Christianity tend to target leaders and Christian literature. They make it very difficult to get access to even Bibles in some cases. And they tend to target, arrest, and often kill the leaders. And so it's difficult sometimes to get good doctrinal teaching in these countries. And it makes it easy for cults and other religions to come in and mislead people. So in places like China, in addition to huge growth in the church, you're also seeing a huge growth in non-Christian religious movements, some of them acting as if they were Christian. So I wouldn't see persecution as necessarily a good thing. I wouldn't want to say that. However, it is a reality that in those countries, if you're not serious, you do not side with Christ. The other main reason, I think, is our view of the Bible. In the Western world, in the name of being academic and being intellectual, we have largely lost our belief in the authority of the Bible, not so much at the lay level, but certainly at the level of our leadership and especially our scholars. The Bible is largely treated as really just another ancient piece of literature. Inerrancy is frowned upon. All kinds of things about the Bible are seen as being silly and things that we don't really take seriously anymore. And once the authority of Scripture goes, the rest will follow. Everything we know about, just about everything we know about God, about Jesus, about the triune Godhead, about sin, about salvation, eternal life, it all comes from the Bible. And as Jesus said, if I tell you earthly things and you do not believe me, how will you believe if I tell you heavenly things? And so that's what happens. We're not taking it seriously. In a lot of churches now, emotionalism has replaced biblical teaching simply because our leaders don't believe the Bible is truly the authority anymore. When that happens, and it's been building for a long time in Western society, this kind of attacks on the credibility of the Bible, going back to so-called historical criticism and textual criticism and Darwinism. When the Bible is not taken seriously, it's very difficult for the church to grow. Read in one of the Psalms, if the foundations are destroyed, what can the righteous do? And the church is built on the foundation of the apostles and the prophets, which we have in Scripture now. And when that's being destroyed, when that's not being taken seriously, you're not going to see the church grow. You're going to see the church decline.
1: Those are some really thought-provoking comments. That was really interesting, John. Thank you for sharing your knowledge with us. hope you will.

0: all join us next time for our next installment of the Truth in My Days Apologetics program. 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

0: Here are the current weather conditions as issued by Environment Canada.
1: For high level, light rain shower. 7,
0: wind from the west-northwest at 28 kilometers an hour. Gusting to 44
1: for Fort Vermilion.
0: 8, wind from the west
1: at 15 kilometers an hour.
0: Gusting to
1: 36 for Lacrete.
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0: wind from the west-southwest
1: at 7 kilometers an hour.
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0: Mostly cloudy, 13. Wind from the west-southwest
1: at 18 kilometers an hour.
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0: Do you appreciate the power of your mirror? We all know a mirror is valuable for getting dressed properly and making sure our hair looks good. It provides us with the information we need to go out in public. It's hard to imagine what life would be like without having a mirror. Yet there is another valuable function a mirror has. It can help you see how you are doing emotionally. Proverbs 15:13 states, "A happy heart makes the face cheerful." If your heart is in a good place, your face will show it. If your heart is not happy, your face will show something else. So let me ask you, what does your mirror reveal about your heart? Is joy present or missing? Perhaps a fresh encounter with Jesus, the source of abundant life, would be helpful. Perhaps your face shows all as well. If so, take time to thank God for giving you a happy heart.
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5: 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Psalms 148, 1 and 2 says, "Praise the Lord. Praise the Lord from the heavens. Praise Him in the heights above. Praise Him, all His angels. Praise Him, all His heavenly hosts."

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1: Tribal Trails, Tribal Trails, the Son of God.
2: I lost another daughter to homicide in September 2010. It's even in the Lord's Prayer. Forgive us our trespasses as we forgive those who trespass against us. I told her how God had forgiven me of my sin. He said, if I can forgive you, how much more can God forgive you?
3: Hello, and welcome to Tribal Trails. Thanks for spending time with us. We attended a conference in Garden Hill, Manitoba, and there Doug Beardy shared his testimony.

0: It was such a blessing to hear what he shared, and we want to share that with you. He talks about something that sounds very sad, but as a Christian, his sadness was turned into joy.
1: That I have lost 5 of my children, my own children, over the years. It started in 1981, and at that time I wasn't living for the Lord. I was in a backslidden state. When I was 12 years old, under Albert Tate's ministry, when I first gave my life to the Lord, not understanding a lot of things, I went back into the world. And I was living in that state when I feel that God got my attention. And it was in 1981. And we were listening to the gunshots, the church bells ringing. It was New Year's Eve. That's a tradition we used to do a long time ago. That we would ring in the New Year by ringing the bells of the church and shooting off guns. As we were standing out there listening to all of this, my friend and I, who I called my brother, I've never had brothers. I have 8 sisters and no brothers, and I adopted him as my brother. And we were standing out there, and he said, "You know, we don't know who is not going to make it to the next New Year." Not knowing that 18 days later, I would watch my dad's house burn to the ground with my 5-year-old son in there. And it was that year, that same year, that I went to, that I enrolled into Bible college at Kuwait and Bible Institute. That's where I met your dad. That's where I met Trevor. He was a little guy. And I remember hearing Arnold Flood sing for the first time. And it was a song called "I Am What I Am."
2: Who came and made me what I am.
1: It's a beautiful song, beautiful testimonial song. Reminds them Greggy Joab Mc Trevor, that he was just a little boy. And but you know, my life, I wish I could say that my life was good after that. I had the chance to work under the leadership of Bill Jackson. He wanted me to pastor one of the churches after I graduated in Kikino, Alberta. But before we could finish Bible school during our second year break, I had one more year to go. My wife decided to leave right before we went back in September. But I still wanted to go back. I wanted to learn more. I called the school. I said, "Can I come back without my wife?" And they said, "No, we can't. The other students have already known you as a family. It wouldn't look right. It wouldn't be." And I understood their reasoning. So I didn't go back that year. And eventually my life just went downhill. And Satan attacked my family. You know, that's a very important thing, the family unit. And you know, that's another

form of loss. Like when you lose a loved one, Gaza kids to death, you know, that is painful. But to lose someone who is still living, you know, that's another form of loss that is very. And I have a lot of stories of losing loved ones, losing my own children. You know, my life was so bad. I knew it was bad. I wasn't living for the Lord. I wasn't living right. I knew I wasn't. And it was such a miserable life without the Lord. And you know what? I asked God, do you even love me? Do you even care about my life? Proverbs 3:11 says, my son, despise not the chastening of the Lord, neither be weary of his correction. For whom the Lord loves, he corrects, even as a father, the son in whom he delights. And I knew that verse, and I was asking God, why are you not chastising me? I lost my daughter from my marriage. 15 months later, I lost another daughter to homicide in September 2010. She was 1 month shy of her 17th birthday, and she had a daughter that was only a month old. And you know, you feel so violated. During the time we were waiting for my daughter's body to come back from Toronto, we heard about this family. One of the girls, her mother, her aunts, her uncles, they were going through such a hard time because of what their daughter did. And I asked my sons, I have three sons, I said, what would you think if we went to see this family, to extend our hand in forgiveness? And my oldest son said, it would be good if we went. It's not their fault what happened. I remember that evening they arranged a meeting. My sons, and we had a whole entourage of people that was supporting us. And I remember pulling up to the church where we were supposed to meet that family. I saw someone walking back and forth in front of the church, and I saw that person disappear and go inside. I guess she was there to announce that we had arrived.

I ended up going to court. I only went to court twice. I didn't want to relive the whole ordeal again. I didn't really want to hear what happened to my daughter. So I had to go near the end of when the proceedings were done, when the trial was done. I had to go and get my impact statement the first time they were remanded. It didn't work out, but we went to court. And I was sitting with both mothers of those girls. Growing up, I was taught to forgive. It's even in the Lord's Prayer, "Forgive us our trespasses as we forgive those who trespass against us." So I grew up learning how to forgive, how am I going to forgive this? And you know, I had a friend who's a psychotherapist, a friend of mine in Toronto, and something that she told me, had never crossed my mind. She said, you know, since she was one of the first people that I called when my daughter was murdered. And she said, you know what I've noticed all these years since your daughter was murdered? I've never heard you getting angry. And I thought about that.

And I thought, am I doing something wrong here? Am I supposed to be angry? What happened to me? And am I sleeping with the enemy, going to court with the mothers of these girls that took my daughter's life? I went to court twice with them. I sat with them. The girls that murdered my daughter, I was, like I said, I was questioning my actions. I was thinking, am I sleeping with the enemy? What am I doing? But I knew in my heart what I had been taught, forgiveness. You know, they got 2 years, and they were out. I kept meeting the one mother at different church services. I kept asking her. I asked her, where is your daughter? Can I meet her? I wanted to give her some form of a message of hope. Because in the Bible it talks about thou shalt not murder. I wanted to give her a message of hope for her eternal destination. You know, I was invited to a church in Mishkigogamak, and that's Ausenberg House. That's just a few hours away from where I live. I was invited to go and play bass guitar at a special meeting, at special meetings. And it didn't work out. You know, I want to tell you how God orchestrated all of this. My plans didn't work out. They asked me to take a family to Thunder Bay. Their mother was dying in the hospital that weekend. So I ended up in Thunder Bay. And on Facebook, I saw that there was a special meeting somewhere in the city. And I knew that lady that was live streaming the meetings. And I wrote to her, I said, you guys need a bass guitar player? And she said, yes, we do. Come on down. I went down. I played for the band that was there. And after the service, I saw this lady going out the door, just walking out the door. And I asked my friend, is that, her name is, I said, is that, I recognized her from the back. And she said, yes. And I ran out after her. And I said, is your daughter here in the city? And she said, yes. And I said, I'd really like to meet her. And how God orchestrated that meeting was so, I knew that it was Him. My first priority when I was in Thunder Bay, I was driving this family around. Their mother was dying in the hospital. My first priority wasn't helping at the church. So the guy, the organizer, texted me and said, we're about to start now. Can you come down? I said, I'm with this family. I'll try.

0: And I decided to go to the church anyway. And it's already started. I go up the steps of this church. That is the same church where we met the family that time in 2010. And I'm going up the steps. I'm about to open the door. I'm just reaching for the doorknob, and it opens. And the mother is standing there. And she said, "Oh, there you are. I've been looking for you." And she said, "You see that white car in the parking lot?" She said, "Is in there. This is the girl." That murdered my daughter. And she said, "Do you want to meet her?" And I said, "Yes, I do." I walked over. The mother came with me. And she's sitting in the passenger seat. I think she was a little afraid of me. She rolled the window down. And I said, and she said yes, and I restored my hands. And I kissed her hand. And she started crying. And all she could say is, "I'm sorry. And I'm so sorry." And I told her how God had forgiven me of my sin and how I told her about Saul. Saul was a murderer. I told her about Moses. Moses was also a murderer. Yet God used both of them in a mighty way. He said, I told her if I can forgive you, how much more can God forgive you?
1: The power of forgiveness, the strength that Doug showed to go and forgive the person who took his daughter's life was tremendous. In the Lord's Prayer, it says, "Forgive us our trespasses as we forgive those who trespass against us." Forgiveness is not as much for the other person as it is for us. Forgiveness is so we can be right with God. God forgives us, so we are to do the same with those who harm us. You can only truly forgive someone if you have been forgiven by God. Do you have that relationship with Jesus Christ? Some may say, "I can never forgive that person." But God forgives you, and He forgives the other person. Just like Doug said, Saul and Moses were both murderers, and He used them in a mighty way. He can use you too. If you would like to know how to invite Jesus into your life and have a relationship with Him, we can help you. Contact us at 306-961-2588. 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
1: Here are the current weather conditions as issued by Environment Canada.
2: High level, light rain shower, 7,
3: wind from the west-northwest at 28 kilometers an hour,
4: gusting to 49.
5: Taking a look at Fort Vermilion,
6: 8, wind from the west at 25 kilometers an hour,
7: gusting to 35.
8: In La Crete, 8,
9: 4, Garden River, 16,
10: wind from the southwest at 7 kilometers an hour.
11: And finally, Fort Chipewyan, light rain, 12,
12: wind from the southwest at 30 kilometers an hour,
13: gusting to 46.
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Children are notorious for their real deal prayers. Dear God, thanks for dinner, even though we're having leftovers from last night. God, I know you love me, but please give me an A on my report card so I know for sure. We can learn from the prayers of children. They remind us that prayer is a privilege, that our prayers should be authentic, persistent, heartfelt, direct, and sincere. William Temple, an English bishop, said, "When I pray, coincidences happen. When I don't, they don't." Psalm 145:18 says, "The Lord is near to all."

0: all who call on him. And remember, if someone's praying for you, buckle up. Things happen. Here's one more prayer from a child. Dear Lord, thanks for the nice day today. You even fooled the weather guy.
1: This is Laugh Again with Phil Calloway. 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Laugh Again, truth bringing laughter to life.
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2: It's a great story. 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
2: High level, light rain shower, 7, wind from the west-northwest at 28 kilometers an hour, gusting to 49, in Fort Vermilion, 8, wind from the west at 25 kilometers an hour, gusting to 35, in Lacrete, 8, in Garden River, 16, wind from the southwest at 7 kilometers an hour, and finally, Fort Chipewyan, cloudy, 12, wind from the southwest at 11 kilometers an hour. This has been your local weather update here on CIM Radio.
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0: The Raising Godly Boys Minute with Mark Hancock.
1: Have you ever broken an arm? 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
1: Throughout Paul's first letter to the Thessalonians, we have some powerful principles to live by. And all this week, I've been sharing these enduring truths that are so vital and necessary to become mature in Jesus Christ. 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
2: 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And as spiritual leaders, we should always model this faith, hope, and love to those we lead. To do this, we are to function as godly fathers and mothers to those we lead in the church. Furthermore, we must clearly and consistently teach people God's divine message as it unfolds in the totality.

0: reality of Scripture. And following Paul's model, we must be in contact with new believers to make sure they're growing spiritually.
1: 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To what extent is your church functioning as a loving household? To what extent are you learning the Word of God? And to what extent are you helping new believers become mature in Jesus Christ?
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3: Hebrews 11, 1 and 6. Now faith is the confidence in what we hope for and the assurance about what we do not see. And without faith, it is impossible to please God, because anyone who comes

You know, most of our lives we try and run so fast and run so strong. If we would admit to ourselves, we all want to be winners, yeah?

to run is into the arms of God. And there's a song that history makers from the dawn of time and in the future will be singing. It's a song that the angels have been singing for centuries. This is a soundtrack for a generation.

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1: No matter what you're facing today, there's hope. And Keep the Faith is designed to share that hope in every story and song. Welcome, I'm Donna Cruz, along with Keith Stevens.
2: It's great to be with you, remembering the freedoms we have and the encouragement those freedoms bring. On Keep the Faith, the celebration sounds something like this.
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4: What would it look like to just hit the bullseye? What if you hit the bullseye and then I took care of all these outer rings of your life? And I think for me in general, I needed to stop the pace.
5: This military population remind us that there is still a large quantity of people who would give up their lives if necessary for the beliefs that they have in our country, but ultimately in God.

0: Whether it's the snow of winter, the flowers of spring, the sunsets of summer, or the leaves of fall, there's beauty in every season. And next on Keep the Faith, you'll hear how that's true in the seasons of your life, too, even when they're hard.
1: Lately, I've been reeling, watching the nightly news. Don't seem to find the rhythm, just want to sing the blues. Feels like a song that never

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1: Hey, I'm Keith Stevens. What's your favorite season? You probably didn't say a season of waiting. That can be so tough and yet so beneficial. Nikki Koziars is with Proverbs 31 Ministries and knows that feeling all too well. She and her husband have been waiting to finalize an adoption of three boys. She shares about these times in her new book called You're New Now.
2: We've been in this season for 5 years. That's a long season of transition. And I mean, we're at the end and we're almost, you know, we're almost to that place where they are coming home, but it has been so slow. And so sometimes in our culture, we are big on like, let's find ways to do this bigger, better, and faster. And one of the things that I always tell people and I tell myself is that the timing of God cannot be rushed by the impatience of man. Because what happens is when people rush through transition and they don't allow the process to shape them into who they're becoming, a lot of times I see people get to the next season and they are still holding on to the things from the previous season, the hurt, the pain, the frustrations, the fear, and it's a disaster. And so instead of asking God just to hurry up and get us to the next place, we can ask God to slow our souls down and to really let us experience the emotional growth, the spiritual growth, some of us physical growth, mental growth that we need to have in order for us to get to that next place in life. Another

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2: Everything you have in your life is a gift of God's grace. Even people who don't know the Lord experience God's grace every single day of their life. Your health is a gift from God. The weather is a gift from God. Life is a gift from God. Everything you have on this planet is because of God's grace.
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0: done.
1: Boundaries really should never be used to control, manipulate, or even punish another person. And when we try to place a boundary on another person, that's going to be a really frustrating experience if that person is unwilling or incapable of making the changes that we want. Oh God.

0: So when there's that dynamic of me giving level 10 access and another person only bringing level 3 responsibility, I need to do boundaries the healthy way, which is I create a boundary in the situation around myself. And I reduce the level of access that I give to the level of responsibility that they are willing and capable of demonstrating.
1: This is Keep the Faith.
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3: In the New Testament, there are many titles that are used for Jesus. As I've told you before, the title that occurs more frequently than any other title for Jesus is the title Christos, or Christ, which is the New Testament word for Messiah. It's used so often that we think that it's just his last name, Jesus Christ. No. The name is Jesus, the title is Christ, and what the church is saying is that Jesus is the Messiah. So that's the number one title in terms of frequency. The second most frequent title given to Jesus is the title Lord, which was the title that served as the earliest Christian creed. Jesus is Lord.
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5: Next on Keep the Faith, a baseball cap and a hairstyle showed our friend Tim's story something special about himself that he still carries with him to this day.
6: Why does that kid have such a big afro? Because every time he throws a pitch, his hat falls off, he's got to pick it up. And my coach said to him, that's just his

So instead of having a to-do list every day, can I see what I'm going to do every single day is a to-love list? We love as well as we're willing to be inconvenienced. If I can see every interruption, it's my way of loving people. Well, that changes my whole attitude. So

0: This is Keep the Faith.
1: And may the Lord bless you and keep you and give you peace. Enjoy the Sunday afternoon. You're dismissed.
2: Wasn't that a great sermon?
3: Yeah, come on, let's go.
2: No, there's the Johnsons. Let's see how they're doing.
3: No, let's go.
2: Why? Are we doing something this afternoon?
3: I just want to hear a sermon and go home. If we hang around here too long, then somebody might ask us to do something.
2: Is that so bad?
3: I don't want to spend all day at church. I came, I listened, I sang. Now come on, let's go.
2: Dear, we are part of this body of believers. We should be doing something.
3: Can't we be a part of the body but not a functioning part of the body?
2: You mean like dandruff?
3: Yeah, no!
2: Look, I just want to ask John if he found a job yet.
3: John's out of work?
2: Yeah, the last 4 months. He told me at the men's breakfast last week.
3: How's Sarah taking it?
2: I'm not sure.
3: Oh, I should talk to her.
2: I thought we just wanted to go home.
3: How can you think of bolting out of here when people need to be encouraged?
2: I didn't.
3: Sometimes you just don't think.
2: Me?
3: Oh, shush.
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6: Brandy Lene on Keep the Faith with an encouraging thought from Eleanor Roosevelt. 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

0: home of contagious encouragement. We're so glad you're here. I'm Keith Stevens.
1: And I'm Donna Cruz. One of the most encouraging gifts we have is the gift of freedom. And we can celebrate today with songs and stories of hope like these.
2: And so I get off the bus and we go up in his little apartment and he starts pulling out photo albums and shoe boxes. And he's got all these medals from when he, you know, was decorated as a soldier. I mean, this guy's a hero.
3: God is doing a new thing. Take your time to look.

0: This is Keep the Faith.
1: I'm Donna Cruz. We all appreciate a second chance, but how do we make the most of it? Our friend Dan Wilt has an idea or two.
2: Recently, I was at a coffee shop with a friend in my hometown. It was what some call a hipster coffee shop, and that the room was full of skinny jeans, scarves, art installations, and even environmentally friendly trash bins. I was with a friend who wanted to order what was called their cookies and hot chocolate platter. I'm sorry, that's what the young man said with the beanie at the cash register. We're not able to make the specialty hot chocolate. Okay, my friend said, I'll just have a glass of milk with the cookies. I'm sorry, the young man said again, we can't do that. You see, the specialty chocolate that we use in the hot chocolate is specially paired with the chocolate baked into the cookies. Besides, that chocolate that we use in the specialty hot chocolate won't melt in cold milk. My friend and I looked at each other quizzically, and then my friend knew exactly what to do. May I order a plate of cookies? Then separately, may I order a glass of milk? Oh, absolutely, the young man said. We must have laughed all the way to the table. And maybe, like that young man, you've been seeing something one way, and seeing it another way just needs to come from an outside source. Sometimes our best second chances come when we look to others to give us input, maybe in an area that we've continually been missing the obvious in. That outside perspective could literally change the game for us.
3: I got a story. Too good to hide.

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spiritually, physically. And when we do that, we have an intimate relationship that is loving and supportive. And that's what we all want. That's what we desire. Love.

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2: In the New Testament, there are many titles that are used for Jesus. As I've told you before, the title that occurs more frequently than any other title for Jesus is the title Christos, or Christ, which is the New Testament word for Messiah. It's used so often that we think that it's just his last name, Jesus Christ. No, the name is Jesus, the title is Christ, and what the church is saying is that Jesus is the Messiah. So that's the number one title in terms of frequency. The second most frequent title given to Jesus is the title Lord, which was the title that served as the earliest Christian creed. Jesus is Lord.
1: For today's special offer, visit renewingyourmind.org.
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5: This is Carter Conlon. In the scriptures, Peter the Apostle sat at the table with Jesus and made a sincere boast of loyalty. He meant it when he said it. Though all be offended, yet will not I. He was sincere to the core of his being, but sincerity is not strength. Jesus warned him that the night ahead would demand something he did not have. When Peter entered the garden, his confidence disappeared and silence took its place. Scripture says he had nothing left to say. Jesus was not condemning Peter. He was simply uncovering the truth. The spirit truly is willing, but the flesh is weak. What is of us alone will not stand in the fire. What is of Christ in us will remain. God brings us to this place not to shame us, but to save us. Today I want to encourage you to lay down confidence in yourself and allow Jesus Christ to become your strength today. It's time to pray.
6: Coming up next on Keep the Faith, when your pain collides with hope, a struggle might happen, but amazing things could follow.
7: And then guess what happened? Guess who showed up in her life? And Greg knew the answer. He tried to voice it to me, but he couldn't get the words out. And I could see that he was choking over the words. He actually grabbed his cell phone and texted the words to me, "I can't talk."

The issue is not to create calm and move out to a serene island. It really is to find it in the midst of all kinds of crazy and be able to be that island, to allow a sacred place, a home, to live inside of us where spiritually we can connect with God, but also to connect with ourselves and get to know ourselves, to examine our lives.

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0: As a stepdad, there are unique opportunities to move into with intentionality. 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
1: Here's my wife kind of going, their father has left. You know, he's not involved with their life like you could be. Where's the guy that I married? Who would step up?
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0: Faith, the home of contagious encouragement. I'm Donna Cruz.
1: And I'm Keith Stevens. There are so many men and women in all walks of life who sacrifice to allow us to live a life that's free. And what a life it can be. It's an honor to spend some time today with a man who loves God, his family, and this country. He was the star of the hit show

0: Hercules. And more recently, he's been in movies like God's Not Dead and Left Behind, Rise of the Antichrist. Kevin Sorbo, welcome to Keep the Faith.
1: It's so great to be here, celebrating the things we value in this country. Things like courage, perseverance, dreams, family, and of course, faith. We celebrate those things every day on Keep the Faith, and you're invited to join in with encouraging songs and stories like these.
2: Lead me with strong hands, stand up when I can.
0: Rod was still ready to say no, just as definitely. But that little phrase, the girls need someone who cares, caught him.
3: One, I was going to forgive whoever did this to me. And then on the anniversary of my injury, that I was going to take the opportunity to thank whoever did this to me, because what they meant for evil, God meant for good.
2: Help me now to do the impossible. Forgiveness.
4: 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If you've ever felt that way in your marriage, there's encouragement for you coming up next on Keep the Faith.

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2: I'm Keith Stevens. There's a difference between listening and hearing. And when it comes to building a strong home life, that can be pretty important. Dr. Johnny and Leslyn Parker are part of the team sharing the insights they've already shared with over 200,000 couples.
3: We're at this impasse and we're not hearing each other. And I stopped and I said, honey, what do you want me to hear that I'm not hearing? She said it. I echoed what she said. Breakthrough happened. I mean, it was like we were in emotional congestion, emotional traffic, and boom, exit ramp. And I said, man, what just happened back there? And I read in Psalm 116:1, which says this, I love the Lord because he heard my cry and he inclined himself to me. I said, that's what happened. And I wrote this in my journal. Whenever we feel heard, we feel loved. And whenever the heart feels loved, it's because we felt heard. And so that question, what do you want me to hear that I'm not hearing? I have taken that to Fortune 500 companies where teams have not been able to communicate. But when we coach them and we give them that question, okay, Jim, what do you want Tim to hear? Sally, what do you want Michelle to hear? And we start coaching.